0: Austin has ruled out joining One Nation as he quits the WA Liberal Party. The 63-year-old was elected to Parliament last year, but has since found he and Basil Zempelis do not agree on mining royalty and payroll tax policies. Mr. Huston says he has left the Liberals on good terms and joining One Nation is not on his agenda.
1: It has played no part in my thinking at all. I've never met anybody from One Nation at an organisational level. And Netherlands would be the dumbest seat for someone to run for One Nation. I ran as a Liberal and I will still be running as a Liberal now. I'm just not running the same Liberal program that the party is.
0: Mr. Huston's resignation with the party leaves the WA Liberals with just 6 seats in the lower house. A new study has challenged decades of academic and policy assumptions about the role of marriage in family stability, while acknowledging the influence of religion in ensuring that stability. Titled The Timing of Marriage and Union Dissolution, it argues the benefits of marriage have been significantly underestimated. It found that couples who married before having children experience substantially lower rates of separation than couples who never marry. Conservative publisher Brave Books claims Christianity is being erased from American history as public libraries and children's publishers prepare reading lists for the nation's 250th birthday next month. Not one of the 300 books it reviewed addressed faith, religious liberty, or the founding fathers. Brave Books said the exclusion was clearly deliberate. In sport, Brisbane has sent a warning to the rest of the AFL after a 43-point win over second-place Sydney at the Gabba. The back-to-back premiers have won 3 straight games and are 6th on the ladder. Lions forward Logan Morris says his side has momentum, heading into a grand final rematch against Geelong next week.
2: It was good to get the win tonight. Coming against Sydney, they've been pretty strong this year. So good to match it with them tonight and get some confidence going into next week down in Geelong. So yeah, we'll cover well and get down to Geelong and hopefully have another crack down there.
0: Brisbane's Cam Rayner and Logan Morris kicked 3 goals apiece. And in World Cup action, Ecuador has pulled off a surprise 2-1 win over Germany in their Group E contest. The win means Ecuador sneaks into the round of 32 as one of the top third place teams. Cote d'Ivoire has beaten Curaçao 2-0 to qualify for the knockout stages. That's the latest Vision National News. I'm Jaden James.
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0: Can creation make for better science? Find out next on today's Creation Moment. And now, here's our Creation Moment host, Ian Taylor.
1: While the origins debate is basically a religious debate, many people have been taught that evolution is science and creation is religion. But even according to the evolutionist's own rules of science, evolution is not good science. Consider the claim of evolution in light of what science knows today. Life has never been seen to develop from non-living materials, yet evolution says it did. Mutation, said the evolutionists, to have created all kinds of living things, have never been seen to produce one creature who was more complex or better able to survive. Then again, the moon has moonquakes, a magnetic field, and internal heat, all indications that it is far younger than evolutionists care to believe. Then again, the Cretaceous limestone was produced from sediment in water and extends in a continuous band from Northern Ireland through Europe and Asia to Australia. This means the entire area was beneath the sea all at the same time, yet evolution refuses to accept Noah's flood as a global and historical event. If language evolved, why are the most ancient languages the most complex? If religion evolved, why do the most ancient forms of religion worship one god, a creator, while later forms of the same religions have many gods, gods who are much more like human beings? I could list many more examples which show that only the Bible's account of history makes sense in the light of what we know today.
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2: In this bulletin, the Treasurer defending adjustments to Labor's tax reforms and the death toll rising in Venezuela. With the details, I'm Jaden James. The Albanese government is understood to be open to more changes to its budget reforms. Its contentious overhaul of the country's tax system has passed Parliament after last-minute modifications. Treasurer Jim Chalmers says it isn't uncommon for changes to be made to big reform packages.
3: We were really upfront on budget night that we knew that there was more consultation to do, and that's been the case. And we've been working through that in a considered way, a methodical way, to make sure that as these implementation details and next steps are announced, that we get it right.
2: From July next year, the capital gains tax discount and negative gearing concessions will be reined in. Businesses are being urged to give staff time off to watch the Socceroos match against Paraguay. Business Sydney spokesman Paul Nicolau says all workers deserve a chance to cheer our side on.
4: I think this is a great way for employers to work with their employees and give them some time together to celebrate this momentous occasion.
2: The crucial game kicks off at midday. James Cook University researchers are investigating what drives emotional burnout among newly registered nurses. It comes as new figures show Australia faces a looming shortage of around 70,000 nurses by 2035. Lead researcher Kate Hurley says their research is one of a kind.
5: These common themes that we keep seeing around unsupportive workplaces, role stress and workload expectations have been explored in detail before, but this research really wanted to look at how this was impacting graduate nurses specifically, because we know that there is issues with retention.
2: According to a 2022 Mental Health Australia survey, 84% of healthcare workers reported symptoms of burnout. Overseas, at least 188 people have been confirmed dead after two earthquakes rocked Venezuela. Nine reporter Lily Greer has the latest.
6: More than 1,500 people are injured and at least 250 buildings have been damaged. Early estimates have the death toll of this natural disaster exceeding 10,000. But we won't know the true extent of the damage or the casualties for some time. Rescue and recovery missions could be lengthy and complex, with entire apartment buildings brought down to their foundations. Rescuers were forced to try and save people in the dark overnight, so today they are making the most of the daylight hours they have.
2: Lily Greer reporting. To sport, in the FIFA World Cup, a stunning defeat, Germany going down to Ecuador 2-1. Here's the moment on SBS when the small South American team claimed victory.
7: Today, they were required to beat the four times champions of the world, and from behind, they did beat Germany.
2: Meantime, Cote d'Ivoire beat Curaçao 2-0. That's the latest Vision National News. I'm Jaden James.
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1: It just all fell into this great big crumbling mess, including my faith at that stage, because I felt God was letting me down. 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
0: So how do you get through a time of such hurt and brokenness?
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0: Even when every part of life seems to be falling apart, there is hope. 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

there's something really affirming about writing your story in a song, you know, being very honest and saying, yes, I walk with God. I've been walking with him for years and I'm still not perfect. I still struggle. I still have doubts every once in a while, yet I am still forgiven. The gospel truth is that while we were still sinners, still, Christ died for us. That's not just my truth. That's the

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Might get sung by angels. 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When you catch

0: You, our listeners, say, I love it when the artists talk about their song. So I thought I'd take that a bit further. I'm Alida Robinson, and each Wednesday morning, I'll be musically speaking about our artists, their lives, their music, new release albums, interviews with the artists, and much more. I'd love to have your company when I'm musically speaking after the 11 o'clock news each Wednesday, here on 105.1 Life FM, Bendigo's Positive Choice.
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0: Darwin, through his research, found that species do change, and they change a lot. This is observational science. But then Darwin took his ideas one step further and said that one kind of organism turned into another kind, that all the species on Earth, from bananas to hummingbirds, are related to one another. It's this idea of one kind turning into another kind that contradicts the Bible. The biblical kind is not the same thing as species. Tigers and lions are part of the cat kind. Horses and zebras belong to the equid or horse kind, and so on. Species do change, but it's not evolution. We never see one kind of creature turning into another. That's because organisms reproduce according to their kind, just like the Bible says. I'm David Reeves. Truly, the heavens declare the glory of God.
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0: perfectly. Joshua shares what taking drugs did for his life.
1: Tore it apart bit by bit. Like, the drugs are smart. I thought I was smarter, and you know I can deal with losing this bit of money or losing that or not paying rent this week or not eating this week. And slowly, bit by bit, the drugs are smarter, you know, and they take, it took everything, you know, from me. And it's not like, not even possessions. Like, if you look deeper into that, it took emotions. I turned into this rageful, revengeful, not caring. Like, I was selling drugs to anyone and everyone and forcing them into my friends, because if they weren't taking drugs, I wasn't selling drugs. And if I wasn't selling drugs, I wasn't having money to be able to buy drugs.
0: What I see today is a guy who's got a fantastic job. You're getting married, right?
1: Yeah, I am. Yeah.
0: What has changed? Why has that happened?
1: Just found Jesus, man.
0: Really?
1: Yeah.
0: If you need help beating an addiction, call the Salvos on 13 Salvos.
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3: In this bulletin, rescue operations continuing in Venezuela and fuel retailers found to be shortchanging motorists. With the details, I'm Jaden James. Search and rescue operations are underway to look for survivors in Venezuela after two earthquakes hit the country. At least 188 people have been killed and thousands remain missing after the quakes. Caracas resident Neil Donovan has told Channel 9 it was a terrifying experience.
4: The whole building was just shaking and everybody was screaming, shouting, window panes were falling down.
3: The UN says more than 100 buildings have collapsed. Back home, access to care for menopause and perimenopause will be expanded as part of an $800 million women's health package. Over 30 existing endometriosis and pelvic pain clinics will offer treatment for patients in these life stages from next week. Assistant Health Minister Rebecca White says patients will not need a referral for these clinics.
5: They can make an appointment directly with our endo and pelvic pain clinics, and that is for any of the conditions that they are currently able to access through the service, and from the 1st of July for menopause as well.
3: Support will include physiotherapists and dietitians to help women manage symptoms like hot flashes and poor sleep. The federal government is not ruling out further changes to its budget reforms after a contentious overhaul of the tax system passed Parliament. Labor watered down some aspects of the new rules over concerns they could stifle investment. An investigation has found one third of Australian fuel retailers is failing to fully comply with measurement regulations. Carolee Katsimbanis has more.
6: A national audit has found nearly 1 in 20 fuel pumps are shortchanging motorists, delivering less fuel than what's being paid for. 3,000 pumps were tested at more than 400 fuel retailers. The Daily Telegraph revealing investigators issued nearly 200 non-compliance notices to business, retailers forced to fix the underpouring pumps before they can be used again. Dodgy operators can also be hit with fines of up to $222,000 for each offence.
3: Carolee Katsimbanis reporting. The woman attacked by a shark at Coogee Beach has been reunited with her baby. 35-year-old Leah Stewart's family says she's been stabilised and is no longer in a critical condition. During a recent rally in Alice Springs to promote the Australian Christian Lobby's pro-life documentary Born Alive, Left to Die, an Indigenous Christian mother, Shauna, told the crowd how local doctors pressured her to abort. Even rowdy pro-abortion protesters listened in silence. ACL CEO Michelle Pierce told Vision Radio that baby is now 18 months old and praising Jesus.
7: She was 27 weeks pregnant with her fourth child, and when she had the ultrasound, it showed some complications. They said the baby was likely to have some kind of syndrome. But yes, the baby did have complications and spent weeks in hospital, but the baby is now doing well. Doesn't have a syndrome. Whenever she puts on some Christian music, the little baby girl puts her hands up to praise Jesus.
3: Shauna's powerful message has gone viral on social media. In sport, the Socceroos match against Paraguay is now underway and their path to progressing at the FIFA World Cup has been laid bare. A win or a draw today will be enough for Australia to be placed second in Group D and move into the round of 32. The Socceroos would then face the runner-up of Group G next Saturday, which contains Egypt, Iran, New Zealand and Belgium. However, a loss to Paraguay would see Australia finish third and risk missing out entirely. And in the AFL, Hawthorn has recalled Flynn Perez, Cal Shadir and Jack Dalton for tonight's game against the Giants. That's the latest Vision National News. I'm Jaden James.
8: Here are some life-giving words for you. For we fix our attention not on things that are seen, but on things that are unseen. What can be seen lasts only for a time, but what cannot be seen lasts forever. 2 Corinthians 4:18. Life-giving words for you. From the Handbook of Living, the Bible.
9: Hey, it's Chris here. Appeal week might be finished, but appeal month is still going strong. Speaking life, speaking Jesus, and doing so with love that you might have him more abundantly. So coming your way Mondays until the end of June is Love Life Local. How appealing is that? Well, I'm having fun.

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1: Whatever it is you're going through, whatever it is that's troubling you and overwhelming you, God never promises that he'll remove what's troubling us or what we're going through. He may do that, but doesn't necessarily promise that. But you can know that the Lord is with you, that he is up your side. He is upholding you. There's so many areas of our life that we want direction. We want to know, well, which way should I go? What should I do? What should you do? What path should you take? What option do you go for? Whatever you do, make God's word part of your daily life, part of your daily routine. But here's the thing. The path that God has for you, his plan for your life, is to change and to transform you to be more and more like Jesus.
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Hey, this is Josh from The Afters. So many of us have experienced hard things in life that have left us asking the question, where is God in this situation? Where's God when I'm hurting or sick? Or when I lose someone I love? Where's God when my family's falling apart? Or when I feel like I'm losing the battle of addiction? God's not afraid of our questions, and our heartache and loss is precious to Him. God has promised to always be with us. No matter how hard or impossible the circumstances in your life might seem, God is with you, and He always will be. We pray that our song, God is with us, reminds you that in whatever you're going through, God sees you where you are. He hears your prayers and is with you every single moment of every single day. You are never alone and you are always loved. And God is at work in your life, even right now. Where is God?

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0: Back to Genesis with Dr. John Morris, scientist with the Institute for Creation Research. Dr. Morris, how fast do stars change from one type of star into another?
1: Chris, evolutionists are fond of saying that changes in stars take millions of years to occur. But it's important to remember that they've never seen stars do anything for millions of years. And yet sometimes we do see stars undergo dramatic change quickly. Recently, a star was observed to change in only a few years from a white dwarf star about the size of the Earth to a giant star 80 times wider than the Sun, an increase in volume of over 500 million. Evolutionists used to insist that such changes took long periods, but when we see it happen rapidly. Evidently, the biblical doctrine of recent creation of all things is accurate. Back to Genesis, that's the view that fits the facts.
0: For more on Genesis, visit our website at icr.org. This is Chris O'Brien. Thanks for going back to Genesis.
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4: In this bulletin, the Prime Minister rejecting criticisms towards Labor's tax reforms and the cost of university degrees to go up. With more, I'm Jaden James. The Albanese government believes criticism of its contentious tax overhaul will dissipate as time moves on. The Greens helped Labor pass its legislation to rein in capital gains and negative gearing concessions. The government was still forced to make some changes to avoid unintended consequences, and further adjustments are on the horizon. Prime Minister Anthony Albanese has told Channel 9 tax reform is always hard.
5: Now that these changes have occurred as well and are implemented and legislated, some of the nonsense that's out there will dissipate because it won't hit up against reality.
4: One of the government's adjustments includes widows not losing grandfathered access to capital gains and negative gearing tax concessions. Law, business and arts degrees will soar above $55,000 for the first time next year. The Education Department has published prices for 111 different university courses. Nursing, teaching and agriculture students will pay about $15,000 for a full degree. A new report argues access to a key diabetes treatment should be expanded. Continuous glucose monitoring technology is only subsidised for patients with type 1 diabetes, meaning around 350,000 Australians with other high needs forms of the disease face a financial barrier to access it. Professor Sof Andrikopoulos from the Diabetes Society says expanding access would take pressure off hospitals.
6: We know that CGM will reduce your blood glucose levels, and that has the benefit of delaying or even preventing diabetes-related complications, cardiovascular disease, stroke.
4: The report has found that type 2 diabetes contributes to over 39,000 hospital admissions annually in Australia. Sydney's Bondi Beach has been closed due to a shark sighting. Lifeguards have advised that all beaches in Sydney's eastern suburbs will be closed after a shark was seen for the fourth day in a row in Bondi. The recently released Australian Christian Freedom Index report documenting the surge in anti-Christian sentiment across the nation found Christian schools are at the forefront of the hostility. One of its authors, Warwick Marsh, read a note from one of 10,000 respondents describing the plight of these schools to Vision Radio.
7: My wife works as a teacher in a Christian school. They are under constant attack in the newspaper and have a team of lawyers fending off parents and members of the community against claims of discrimination. The constant attack have led the Christian school to allow kids to wear religious jewellery and turbans for other gods while denying Christian kids to wear crosses. Christian schools are struggling. They really are code red.
4: Mr. Marsh said Christian schools are feeling incredible internal pressure as well as external pressure from governments. Overseas, the royals are moving out of Buckingham Palace for good. A decades-long £370 million refurbishment will be completed next year, but it's been confirmed the King and Queen will reside at neighbouring Clarence House. Prince William and his family will remain at their private home, Forest Lodge in Windsor. The palace will still be used for state visits and garden parties. In sport, another setback for Giant star Jesse Hogan. He's been ruled out of tonight's AFL clash with Hawthorn at the MCG. Coach Adam Kingsley says Hogan suffered a broken finger during last week's loss to Carlton, having previously been sidelined for a month with a hip injury.
8: Just broke the end of his finger in a contest and ended up being a little bit more severe than what we expected. So he went in for surgery a few nights ago to tidy it up and he's going to be out for a little while now.
4: Last night, Brisbane beat Sydney by 43 points. That's the latest Vision National News. I'm Jaden James.
9: Here are some life-giving words for you. 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Proverbs 21, 30. Life-giving words for you. From the Handbook of Living, the Bible.
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1: When we keep secret our guilt, it's like a cancer in us eating from the outside. Our thoughts are constantly going there. It's a burden. It affects our sleep. I've spoken to people who have been struggling with incredible guilt, and they appear to be people with a massive backpack on full of rocks as they're weighed down, literally. Their thoughts gnaw at them day and night because God prompts us to remember our wrongdoing through our conscience. He keeps reminding us because he wants us to come to him so that sin can be dealt with and we need be crushed by guilt no more. Jesus promised that he would hear the prayers of believers. So pray. 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
6: Now I know it might sound crazy, but one day a key unlocked that cell. I heard a small voice say your debt's been paid by somebody else.
7: Hey, this is Micah Tyler, and this is the story behind my song, Walking Free. I've heard the phrase many times. A journey of 1,000 miles begins with a single step. But if you're anything like me, that first step can feel like 1,000 miles all by itself. I wanted to write a song that is devoted to the person trying to take that first step or the seasoned Christian who's still faithfully running the race after years and years of following Jesus. Psalm 119:45 says this, "I will walk in freedom, for I have devoted myself to your commandments." Walking Free is an anthem that I've been shouting in my own life as I take this journey one step at a time, and I can't wait to invite other people to join in as we run this race together. Romans 10:15 says, "How beautiful are the feet of those who bring the good news." So let's share the gospel of freedom one step at a time.
6: The verdict was guilty. Case closed. The end. No chance for me to ever leave this prison of my sin. Now I know it might sound crazy, but one day a key unlocked that cell.

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0: Exactly how old is the earth? This is Ken Ham on a mission to strengthen the global church with God's word. The Bible makes it clear the earth's only a few thousand years old. But can we know exactly how old it is? Well, the genealogies in Genesis give about 2,000 years from Adam to Abraham, and there were 2,000 years from Abraham to Jesus, and another 2,000 from Jesus to us. This gives an age of about 6,000. But some people suggest the earth is 10,000 years old. But to get that number, there must be huge gaps in the genealogies, which suggests God made mistakes in Scripture. Instead of trying to fit a few thousand more years into history, we need to start with God's Word and let it be the standard.
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4: In this bulletin, the opposition takes aim at Labor's adjustments to its tax reform and ASIC warning of bank impersonation scams. Good afternoon, I'm Jaden James. The opposition says it's beyond belief the federal government failed to identify a series of problems with its tax legislation. Labor has been forced to back down on a measure that would see couples who jointly owned an investment property worse off. Deputy Liberal leader Jane Hume claims the whole legislation is clearly flawed.
5: You get a tax bill. Terribly sorry for your loss, but please pay up. That's what Labor voted for yesterday. And now we're finding out there's going to be more changes. They have screwed this up from start to finish, and Australians pay the price.
4: The government says there will always be adjustments when it comes to tax reform. From next week, Coles and Woolworths will face a world-first industry-specific price gouging ban. It's part of the government's pre-election promise to crack down on perceived grocery rip-offs, but the supermarkets will be told which products will be monitored. The ACCC has been given another $30 million to help it hold the stores to account. The corporate watchdog is warning Australians to be on alert after bank impersonation scams stole nearly $2.5 million in 5 months. ASIC says direct phone calls were the most common tactic, accounting for nearly $2 million of the stolen funds. Commissioner Alan Kirkland warns the scams are becoming more realistic.
6: We are seeing scammers get more sophisticated in the way in which they are contacting consumers and impersonating banks as a way of convincing people to hand over login details or to click on fake links, which is really just a way for scammers to get into your bank account.
4: Australians lodged over 60,000 scam reports in just the first 3 months of 2026. A new funding scheme is being introduced aimed at protecting Australia's native forests. States will earn carbon credits to underwrite the creation of national parks under the plan. The voluntary method will also provide a pathway to end native forest logging on public land. Victorian parents are criticising teachers for generic school reports this term, with little or no detail on their child's development. It's a consequence of the ongoing industrial action by the Victorian Education Union. The government says it sympathises with parents, while the union says the report comments are an example of the excessive workloads teachers are fighting. Churches and Christian groups such as the Australian Christian Lobby have welcomed a development on surrogacy at the United Nations. A coalition of governments have formally launched a political declaration calling for an international moratorium on surrogacy. They called the practice incompatible with human rights protections for women and children. The declaration led by Italy and Chile describes surrogacy as treating human life as a commodity. Conservative publisher Brave Books claims Christianity is being erased from American history as public libraries and children's publishers prepare reading lists for the nation's 250th birthday next month. Not one of the 300 books it reviewed addressed faith, religious liberty, or the founding fathers. Brave Books said the exclusion was clearly deliberate. To the NRL, where the Dolphins are preparing to unleash a full-strength side in Saturday's top four clash with the Warriors. Selwyn Cobbo and Hamiso Tabuai-Fido headline the Finns' major inclusions. Coach Christian Wolfe says their stars are ready to back up last week's performance.
7: Full confidence in the blokes that we did have, and they went and got the job done for us, so that was great as well. And yeah, really good to be back full strength this week. You know, we played well the last time we had this team out on the field, so I want to go and do that again.
4: Round 17 continues tonight in Queensland. The Titans host the Bulldogs before the Broncos tackle the Roosters at Suncorp. That's the latest Vision National News. I'm Jaden James.
8: Here are some life-giving words for you. You created every part of me. You put me together in my mother's womb. Psalm 139:13. Life-giving words for you. From the Handbook of Living, the Bible.
9: Hey, it's Chris here. Appeal week might be finished, but appeal month is still going strong. Speaking life, speaking Jesus, and doing so with love that you might have him more abundantly. So coming your way Mondays until the end of June is Love Life Local. How appealing is that? Well, I'm having fun.

0: A friend bought a house with a beautiful jacaranda tree in the backyard. Unfortunately, an ivy vine that was out of control was strangling the tree. For months, the friend hacked away at the leaves of ivy. He made a bit of progress, only to see it grow back thicker and stronger. Then he took some sound advice. He cut the vine near the base and separated it from its roots in the ground. Within weeks, the vine was dead, and in time, the leaves simply dropped to the ground. It reminds me of a quote from Thoreau. For every 1,000 hacking at the leaves of evil, there is one striking at the root. God sends his Son Jesus to strike at the root of sin and rebellion. Jesus died to take the punishment for our rebellion, and Jesus rose to defeat the stranglehold of sin and death. I'm Richard Quadrio.
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Hey, y'all, this is Rhett Walker, and this is the story behind Gospel Song. I figured if I needed the reminder, y'all might need the reminder, too, that God is still in the business of changing people's lives and redeeming stories and hearts being set free. See, it's real easy to get caught up in, like, the day-to-day and just all the things that surround us and surround our minds and things we hear and see throughout the day. It's easy to get caught up in that and not remember how big of a God we serve and that He cares about every little moment that we walk through. And so I was like, what better than to join together with my brothers and sisters and sing a song that just talks about how great our God is and what He's doing in the everyday moments of our life.

0: 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If this is you, business as usual is not the way to go. The good news is your situation can be turned around. 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

This is Hannah Gregory bringing you a Mother's Union Weekly Reflection. This week's scripture comes from Mark 10, verse 45. For even the Son of Man did not come to be served, but to serve, and to give his life as a ransom for many. When Jesus came into the world to save us, he paid the cost of forgiveness. He ransomed us, he bore the penalty of sin. But why would God send his Son, knowing that the ransom would involve his terrible death upon the cross? It can only be love. It was the love of Jesus which meant that he accepted his death to save the unworthy. It is no wonder that the cross is the enduring symbol of Christian faith. It was the greatest moment in human history. It is the moment when everything changed. He died for you. He died for me. I wonder, are you filled with gratitude to Jesus? Do you sit at the foot of the cross, and do you need to ask for forgiveness again? Let us pray. Gracious Heavenly Father, we thank you for the Mothers Union members in Wales as they provide holiday breaks for families in need, as well as toys for children in hospitals. As they meet together, may they be encouraged by your word and prayer. We also pray for ourselves that as we come to Easter, we may encounter Jesus in a deeper way. May we understand with our heart all that Jesus has done for us, and may that encounter leave us changed. In Jesus' name we pray. Amen.

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0: Did Job have a weather satellite? The answer is next on today's Creation Moment. And now, here's our Creation Moment host, Ian Taylor.
1: One of the most amazing things in our modern age is the scientist who thinks he can use science to judge the Bible. After all, many things accepted today as scientific fact were first taught in the Bible. Job, chapter 36, verse 27 and 28, explain the water cycle in which, through evaporation, tomorrow's rains are drawn into clouds. Ecclesiastes chapter 1 and verse 7 explains why the rivers do not fill the seas. It tells us that there is a cycle of water from rivers to seas and back to fill the rivers again. It was not until 350 BC, long after Job had written, and over 600 years after Ecclesiastes was written, that Aristotle began to understand the water cycle. And finally, in 1841, a scientist using a thermometer, which Galileo invented in 1593, and a barometer, which had been invented by Torricelli in 1643, showed that clouds were actually the result of rising water vapor. Job chapter 37 verse 9 and Ecclesiastes chapter 1 verse 6 both speak of wind and weather patterns which were finally confirmed in 1940. Many of the accepted facts of today's science were originally stated by God in the Bible. Science should not pass judgment on the Bible. After all, it has taken science thousands of years to begin to catch up with the Bible's level of knowledge about even such a simple thing as the weather.
2: Would you like your church to experience the scientific evidence for our Creator God? 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
3: In this bulletin, the Treasurer prepared to take criticism for tax changes, more fatalities in Venezuela, and the Socceroos-Paraguay match complete. With more, I'm Gareth Stafford. The federal government has dismissed criticism of its tax changes by former Reserve Bank Governor Philip Lowe. He believes reining in the capital gains tax discount beyond the property sector is a mistake. He claims it will stifle investment and that will hurt the economy in the long run. Treasurer Jim Chalmers says he's not surprised by Mr. Lowe's comments.
4: He's entitled to express it, but I don't share his view. When it comes to the substance of his comments, we are fixing a very damaging distortion that has existed in our tax system for a quarter of a century.
3: The Prime Minister has described criticism of Labor's tax reforms as nonsense, saying that people will get used to the changes over time. Venezuela's health minister says at least 235 people are now known to have died in powerful back-to-back earthquakes that hit the country yesterday. Large numbers of people are still unaccounted for. Rescue teams are combing through the rubble of collapsed buildings to try and find survivors. The BBC's Will Grant reports.
5: They are working around the clock in rescue teams, trying to pull people from the rubble. These first hours are absolutely crucial to get to those voices that they can hear under the rubble. The Venezuelan emergency services are experienced in this area. However, the last years of brain drain of such a massive exodus of young people have impacted their ability to operate in emergency services. But look, they are working around the clock. They're attempting to reach those most affected in the state of La Guaira.
3: The UN is coordinating the response with specialist teams arriving from countries including the US, Mexico, Qatar and Spain. Victoria Police's Chief Commissioner says victims deserve greater certainty, backing graduated mandatory sentences for serious offenders. Mike Bush is in talks with the Attorney General over a raft of justice reforms. He says clearer consequences would give confidence to victims, offenders and the wider community.
6: What I believe, and this is talking to young offenders as well, but also to victims, is to ensure that to provide a deterrence to committing crime, people should know what they're up for. And there should be some certainty around that. And that might provide that.
3: Mr. Bush has outlined his plans on the one-year anniversary of his appointment. 7 English female nurses have secured a $350,000 payout and an apology from a hospital over a biological male being permitted to use the women's changing room. After an employment tribunal found managers had discriminated against the nurses and violated their dignity, the hospital's NHS Trust opted to settle the case. The nurses said it was a vindication of their stand for dignity, privacy and common sense. They hoped no woman is again made to feel unsafe in her workplace for speaking the truth. Christian rock band Skillet is celebrating one of the most successful songs in Christian music history. The band's signature hit Monster recently surpassed 4 billion global streams. It's the only song by a Christian artist to reach 1 billion streams on Spotify. To sport, and Australia has progressed to the knockout stage for a second consecutive FIFA World Cup. Soccer has played out a nil-all draw with Paraguay in San Francisco, securing a second-place finish in Group D.
7: And there it is, another high point in the Socceroos World Cup journey. A third time they've qualified for the knockout phase.
3: That audio thanks to SBS. In the other match, Turkey beat the US 3-2. That's the latest Vision National News. I'm Gareth Stafford.

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0: This week, it's the 500th episode with Georgina McDessie. New music by Justin Michael and Lily. 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
3: When you're stuck replaying a mistake over and over in your mind or worrying about tomorrow, it's so easy to lose your sense of peace today. In the Bible, Colossians chapter 3 and verse 2, it reminds us to lift our thoughts beyond temporary problems and focus on God's perspective. It says, "Set your minds on things above and not on earthly things." It's a pretty powerful reminder that what fills your mind often shapes the direction of your life.
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3: Well, happy Friday. Welcome to The Daily. We're at the end of the week already. My gosh, great to have you here. Welcome to the show. Lots of news about. Matt Carney has just announced a brand new album that will drop in October. We'll give you all the details. Brandon Lake has released a new live album today, and he's given us a little teaser of something else he's been working on behind the scenes as well, covering off all of this, a part of your news. Also dropping today, we've been counting down to it all week, the brand new album from your artist of the week, Switchfoot. It's called Forever Now. We're going to play one of the brand new songs a little bit later on in the show and hear from lead singer John Foreman, giving us his perspective on what this new song, Absolution, is all talking about. It's one of my favorite new Switchfoot songs in quite a number of years. But next, we're going to talk movies with our reviewer, Shanae Bassett. Minions and Monsters, our favourite little yellow people, are back. And looking forward to getting his thoughts on this one next at The Daily.

0: 21 years, I love everyone. Thank you, Lord, for my beautiful son.
1: Hey, tune into the Daily Happy Friday to get you into the weekend. We love checking out a movie, and our reviewer is back for his picks of the week. Shanae Bassett, welcome back, mate. How are you?
2: Hello, Cam. I'm good, thank you, and hello, everyone.
1: All right, Minions and Monsters, our favourite little yellow friends, are back.
3: You wrote a monster movie?
4: Si, con pica kaiju. Arr, arr.
3: What are you going to use for your monster?
4: Aha.
3: How you
1: like? The Minions. We love a good Minion movie, Shane.
2: Considering they started off as sidekicks,
1: yes,
2: in Despicable Me, and then they became so, you know, popular. They got their own movies and show, you know, little. There's some short films you can watch online as well. The Minions are huge. And this one I liked a lot, actually, more than probably previous Minions movies, because it's different. It's set in the 1920s, and it's silent film era. So, you know, it's all behind the scenes of Hollywood, which I like. Plus, they kind of interact with some of those classic Universal monster movies of the era, like The Mummy and Frankenstein. So, yeah, it's funny. And they've got their own language, and it's hysterical. Some of the things that they get up to, the slapstick humor, it all worked for me. You can tell it's going to be school holidays just around the corner, because you've got a Toy Story movie and a Minions movie in cinemas at the same time.
1: Yeah, exactly. The one thing I always have loved about the Minions movies is that whilst you can look at it and go, they're talking absolute babble, it still seems to make sense, and you can follow along with the gist of what they're doing with their facial expressions and everything else like that.
2: Yeah, I love that. It's their own language. You don't need to know what they're saying. Although, occasionally, in previous movies, you've seen the odd subtitle.
1: Yes.
2: And as part of the joke. But you get to see black and white Minions in this, too, which is quite unusual, because some kids may have never seen a black and white movie, right?
1: No, so, I would have. Yeah.
2: It'll be like, what's going on?
1: Yeah, but it was interesting watching the trailer, seeing the monster that they find for their movie actually talked relatively good English.
2: Yeah, well, you got to broaden your mind, right, for a Minions movie.
1: Yeah.
2: Anything can happen. Yeah, I love that. I love the fact that they do, and there's a lot of references there for people who love pop culture and movies in general, because there's some good, back, you know, old school references, but the Minions are just going to keep kids entertained from start to finish. I give it a big thumbs up. I really enjoyed it.
1: Yeah, Minions and Monsters. It just released at the cinema this week. Perfect for the school holidays. Your verdict out of 5 Choc Top, Shane, and its classification?
2: We don't even need to see any of the previous Minions movies because they just do their own thing in each one. Look, it's rated G, family friendly, and it gets 3 Choc Tops from me out of 5.
1: Beautiful, mate. The Daily's movie reviewer, Shanae Bassett. We'll talk to you again a little bit later on in the show. Thanks for joining us.
2: You're welcome. Have a great day.
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0: still to come on the daily. I'll tell you about the brand new album Brandon Lake just dropped today.
1: So who am I? God, who am I?
0: But first, Abigail, welcome to the daily. Thanks for spending a couple of moments to be able to share with us a little bit about what this station means to you. We got you on because you just donated to help this listener-funded station stay on the air to continue to broadcast. Thank you for giving. Tell me about the role that the station has played for you in your life over the last couple of years or so.
2: I've been a listener for a couple of years. I was listening to other radio stations and they're all just very vain, I must say, and superficial. But then I turned you guys on and you were very safe space, no songs or words to worry about. And over the past couple months, I've been going through a particularly dark and isolated and lonely period. And I needed to donate because, honestly, until I turned on, I didn't see much hope. And, yeah, I didn't see much light in my life until I turned on the radio station and I haven't been able to turn you guys off since. So, yeah, thank you so much.
0: No, thank you. Thank you so much for being so brave to share that with us. And I'm so sorry to hear that you've been going through a bit of a rough trot over the last little while. But I do hear the hope in your voice. 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
2: Good afternoon. In stories making news. Trade unions are urging the federal government to try again for an Indigenous voice to Parliament. The constitutional recognition referendum was voted down by 60% of the country 3 years ago. Access to care for menopause and perimenopause will be expanded as part of an $800 million women's health package. Over 30 existing endometriosis and pelvic pain clinics will offer treatment for patients in these life stages from next week. King Charles has become the first British monarch to publish their tax bill. The 77-year-old paid £12.9 million in income and capital gains tax on his private assets in the last financial year. And in sport, the West Coast Fever are preparing to take on the Melbourne Vixens in tomorrow night's Super Netball preliminary final at John Cain Arena. The winner of that game will face the Adelaide Thunderbirds in the grand final. I'm Gareth Stafford, and those are the latest news and sport headlines.
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0: Still to come at the Daily, Brandon Lake. We've got some news. He just dropped a brand new live album today and is previewing an exciting new song online. I will tell you about this after we roll into this one.
1: This is the new cut. It's brand new.
0: All right, we love Fridays, not only because we're on the cusp of the weekend, but all the new music officially releases. And this next song that we're about to get into dropped into the world just over a week ago from singer-songwriter Carly Ann Taylor. You might remember her from this one. Why Should I Worry? It was a really powerful debut, and she's just followed it up with this brand new single called Heavenly Father. Now, Carly says, this is chapter one of a story that I'm finally ready to share. It's pretty powerful. She says, growing up, I encountered a lot of abuse. I know I may look like I've never witnessed any hardship, but if we were to sit down and have coffee together, you'd be shocked. Sometimes I shock myself when I say things out loud. There have been many times when I've heard lyrics as metaphors or as an experience a writer has had from another person. These lyrics that I write and put out in the world are raw and vulnerable, Carly. I've been able to share some deep parts of my heart with writers, and what came out of it was beauty and healing. Getting through the trauma you've experienced is possible. Finding a way out of the toxic lifestyle that you're stuck in is possible. But finding true healing, restoration, and joy is only possible through Jesus. And let me tell you this, once you encounter the heart of the Heavenly Father, you'll never be the same. That is the sentiment behind this brand new song from Carly Ann Taylor. It's called Heavenly Father at the Daily.

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0: 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Happy Friday. Let's get you into the weekend. There's a bit of news to get you up to speed on.
1: I like to get the daily news.
0: All right, earlier this week, Brandon Lake gave us a taste of a new song he was working on. And in a new video online, he's just revealed a little bit more.
2: All right, so the power went out while we were making music. So I thought, hey, I'd take a second and sing you a new song I'm working on right now. It goes like this.

Yeah, it's pretty nice. It's a big day for Brandon. He just released his new live album, King of Hearts in the Room, with 23 songs captured during his recent King of Hearts tour. Yeah, this is hot off the press, this one. It just released today.

0: When Jen Nizza was young, a psychic medium told her that she had psychic powers of her own.
1: She said, "You're a medium, Jen, and this is a gift from God."
0: But that was actually a lie from the devil. Jen left her psychic activities when she was rescued by Jesus Christ.
1: I call on the name of Jesus Christ, and this peace just came over me.
0: Only Jesus can overcome the devil. Here's Billy Graham explaining.
2: 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There's going to come a day when the kingdom of God is going to prevail from one end of the world to the other. Have you broken God's moral law and you've committed sin? Let me tell you, Jesus Christ can come into your heart right now and take that guilt away.
0: Learn more about Jesus Christ, his victory over sin and Satan, and how you can receive him into your heart today. 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We're the Billy Graham Evangelistic Association.
3: Happy Friday. You tuned into The Daily. Still to come, Darren Mulligan from We Are Messengers. I'm only halfway. He does his best to answer the question, why do we struggle to let go? We'll hear what he's had to say about this. It's worth making news. Also, we're going to celebrate your Artist of the Week, Switchfoot. Today, their brand new album, Forever Now, just released. And we're going to play this brand new song called Absolution. Hear from lead singer John Foreman. He'll explain a little bit more about this one. But here in this archived interview, John explains and reveals the first time that he heard their music on the radio.
4: 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At first, I thought it was my friend, you know, punking me, and it was the real deal. So yeah, it's strange. It's one of those things where, especially for me being the guy who sings the songs, yeah, it's a strange feeling, definitely.
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5: In this bulletin, the Nationals say the government can't be trusted on tax. Pet owners told to be on alert and road safety overhaul for Queensland. With more, I'm Gareth Stafford. The opposition says the federal government can't be trusted to remove the so-called widow's tax from its contentious reforms. Couples who jointly own an investment property may lose capital gains and negative gearing concessions if one dies or in the event of a divorce. Labor admits that was a mistake in its tax legislation and will now be removed. But Nationals leader Matt Canavan claims the government can't be believed.
6: Beggars belief that the government wouldn't fix this yesterday when they had the opportunity. We've still got a widow's tax. They say they're going to fix it in the future, but how can you believe any promise this government made? They told us we wouldn't have increased capital gains tax in the first place. Now they tell us they'll get rid of a widow's tax, but how can they be trusted?
5: The tax changes kick in from July next year. Experts are urging bird and cat owners and the poultry industry to be alert for signs of the H5N1 virus. An outbreak of bird flu could be fatal for these animals as well as wildlife. Signs of infection in cats include tremors, seizures, discharge from the nose and eyes, and difficulty breathing. Stronger road safety laws targeting dangerous drivers are being introduced into Queensland Parliament. Kate Carlisle reports.
7: The Crisafulli government is introducing two significant pieces of legislation. The Dangerous Driving and Other Legislation Amendment Bill will overhaul dangerous driving laws to strengthen penalties. There'll be maximum penalties for motor vehicle offences, including up to 5 or 7 years imprisonment when no death or grievous bodily harm is caused, and increasing minimum licence disqualification periods. The Transport and Other Legislation Amendment Bill will also be introduced, targeting dangerous behaviours on roads, including drink driving and drug driving, extreme speeding and failure to wear a seatbelt. From December 1, key reforms include doubled penalties for drug driving, with higher fines and longer licence disqualifications, and immediate 6-month licence suspensions for drivers caught doing more than 40 kilometres an hour over the speed limit.
5: Kate Carlisle reporting. During a recent rally in Alice Springs to promote the Australian Christian Lobby's pro-life documentary Born Alive, Left to Die, a First Nations Christian mother called Shauna told the crowd about how local doctors had pressured her into an abortion. Even rowdy pro-abortion protesters listened in silence. ACL CEO Michelle Pierce told Vision Radio, the baby is now 18 months old and praising Jesus.
8: She was 27 weeks pregnant with her fourth child, and when she had the ultrasound, it showed some complications. They said the baby was likely to have some kind of syndrome. But yes, the baby did have complications and spent weeks in hospital, but the baby is now doing well, doesn't have a syndrome. Whenever she puts on some Christian music, the little baby girl puts her hands up to praise Jesus.
5: Shauna's powerful speech has gone viral on social media. To sport, and the Socceroos have qualified for the knockout stage of the FIFA World Cup after a nil-all draw with Paraguay. They've now play in the round of 32 in Dallas next Saturday morning. And in the NRL, Broncos coach Michael Maguire has defended his call to appoint Payne Haas as stand-in captain in tonight's game against the Roosters. Brisbane's prop takes the role in the place of Adam Reynolds, despite his departing to Souths at season's end. Maguire says Haas is a natural leader.
9: He loves the club, and we know that he's going to leave at the end, but he also has a massive passion for what the club's done for him. I'm sure he'll go out and just do his role and everyone else will get behind him.
5: In tonight's earlier game, the Titans host the Bulldogs. That's the latest Vision National News. I'm Gareth Stafford.
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4: All right, welcome to the show. Happy Friday. I hope you got a great couple of days lined up over the weekend. Whatever it is that you need, or it's a little bit of rest or a little bit of time with friends, family, loved ones. So I hope you get it this weekend. All right, we've got lots still to come to count down. We Are Messengers frontman Darren Mulligan has had a crack at answering the question, why do we struggle with letting go? We kind of wrestle with it, don't we? Because it can be hard and scary sometimes. But his answer is actually so bang on. We're going to hear his thoughts at the news desk very soon. Your artist of the week, Switchfoot, dropped their brand new album today, Forever Now. We've been counting down to this all week. Lead singer John Foreman, we're going to hear from him very soon, talking about one of these brand new songs called Absolution. And we're going to play this one for you as well. But next, we're going to get you thinking. And this is one of my favorite ideas. And it's a concept that just sits so well. And I want this for my own life. And I want it for yours too. We're going to talk about the idea of being the reason that someone believes in good people. Next on The Daily.

0: your praise.
1: Are you tuned into The Daily? It's Cam here. Happy Friday. Let's get you into the weekend. Where are you thinking, Caps on?
2: Something to think about.
3: Wow, I never thought of it like that.
1: Yeah, it's time for our daily thought, and for the next couple of minutes, we're going to just to unpack this idea, and I love this as a sentiment. Be the reason that someone believes in good people. How good is that? Be the reason that someone believes in good people. It's pretty simple, but it carries such a powerful challenge for all of us. It's a reminder that what we do every day actually matters so much more than we often realize. Most people don't form their opinions about humanity from grand speeches or world-changing events. They form them through ordinary interactions. A stranger who holds a door open, a friend who keeps their word, a co-worker who offers help without expecting anything in return, or a person who chooses kindness when it would be easier to be selfish. Truth is, every single one of us carry disappointments. We've been let down, we've been lied to, we've been ignored, and treated unfairly at times. And over time, these experiences can actually make us really cynical. You begin to expect the worst from others because of life, and that's what it's shown us. But this quote encourages us to be the exception. Not for recognition or praise, but because goodness has a ripple effect. When someone experiences genuine kindness, honesty, or generosity, it can restore a little of their faith in people. It's that reminder that, oh, yeah, decency still exists. Being the reason that someone believes in good people doesn't require perfection. It means just choosing integrity when no one's watching, showing compassion when someone's struggling, and treating people with dignity simply because they deserve it. You know, there's a verse in the Bible that talks about this too, Luke 6:31. It just says, treat others the same way that you would want to be treated. You may never know the impact of your actions, but a small act of goodness can become a bright spot in someone's day. And sometimes that could be the turning point in how they see the world. So remember, be the reason that someone believes in good people. That's worth thinking about. That's our daily thought.
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0: Still to come on The Daily, Darren Mulligan from We Are Messengers addresses the question, why do we struggle so much to let go as humans? It's a valid point. You'll hear his thoughts on that very soon. But first, Jen, thanks so much for joining us on The Daily. You've just donated to be able to keep the station on the air. What is the radio station to you? What does it represent?
1: 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And I think for anyone listening right now that hasn't thought about donating,

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4: Good afternoon. In stories making news, some university students across the country will pay more for a degree next year. The cost of law, business and arts degrees are expected to soar past $55,000 for the first time. Nursing and teaching students will pay about $15,000 for a full degree. The corporate watchdog is sounding the alarm over scammers weaponizing AI to supercharge banking scams. ASIC has reported more than 4,000 cases of bank impersonation scams so far this year and nearly $2.5 million worth of losses. A new study shows around 30% of people contain a genetic variant, which puts them at greater risk of lung disease and severe COVID. Researchers have discovered the variant can disrupt the functions of a newly discovered enzyme, increasing the risk of disease. And Australia has progressed to the knockout stage for a second consecutive FIFA World Cup. Socceroos played out a nil-all draw with Paraguay and San Francisco, securing a second-place finish in Group D. I'm Gareth Stafford, and those are the latest news and sport headlines.
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0: Hey, tune into The Daily. And why do we struggle to let go? It's a question that Darren Mulligan from We Are Messengers has answered very poignantly in a new post online. We'll cover all of this off for you at the news desk after we have one final look at your artist of the week. Every day in the countdown to today, we've been looking forward to the release of Switchfoot's brand new album called Forever Now. The 13 brand new songs are officially out in the wild, and we're about to play one of them, a song called Absolution, which is track two on the project. Here is what lead singer John Foreman has to say about this song.
1: For me, Absolution is the postmodern cry. 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My hope is that this song is an encouragement to ask the big questions, and I hope you love this song, and I cannot wait to play it for you live.
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0: 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It's Cam here as we head over to the news desk right now.
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0: All right, why do we struggle to let go? It's a big question. Darren Mulligan from We Are Messengers recently shared a few thoughts on this in a new post online.
2: The art of letting go is something I think we never really master. But I guess the longer we walk with Jesus, the longer we read the scriptures, the more we're sure of how good and kind and wonderful he is. So I'd encourage you today, it's okay. You can let go of the past, of your shame, of the heartache, the disappointments. You can also let go of the things in your life that are good things, but you know are not God things in this season. So whether it be bad things we're letting go of or good things we're letting go of, let it be because we trust him. We believe that he has better plans for us. His ways are higher. His ways are better. God is good. And because he's good, it's okay. You can let go too.
0: Now, thematically, these ideas that he's talking about are wrapped up in the band's latest song, Lay It All On You. Song features on the forthcoming album Halfway Home from We Are Messengers, which is set to release later this year on September 25.
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0: 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We had no place to live. We had no guaranteed salary.
1: Mark Batterson and his wife were following God's call to begin ministry in the heart of Washington, D.C. It was a big risk, but what they learned was priceless.
0: One of the big lessons I've learned is that over time, God has a way of doing things that are above and beyond what you could ask or imagine.
1: What Mark is talking about there is faith. It's a topic Billy Graham often spoke about.
2: Now, that word faith means that you surrender your total life to Jesus Christ. If you're not sure, if you're not certain that Christ is in your heart tonight and that your sin is forgiven, he's calling you by name, he sees you, and he says, make haste and come.
1: If you'd like to answer that invitation from Jesus, go to findpeacewithgod.net. That's findpeacewithgod.net. We're the Billy Graham Evangelistic Association.

0: Amen.
1: Still to come on The Daily, a brand new album from Matt Carney's just been announced. Cover this off for you at the news desk, hear what Matt's had to say about it, and the brand new song that he's released to coincide with the announcement. 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
2: Here's the thing. My cousin and I have very different ideas about what it means to be a hero.
1: Yep, the latest movie from DC has just landed at the box office this week. 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
5: In this bulletin, monoculture not cutting through in electorates, a teen avoids jail after making political threats, and changes to the Queensland health system. With more, I'm Gareth Stafford. The federal government is confident anger about its tax changes will eventually ease. Here's Nine's federal political editor, Michael Packey.
6: The Greens have helped Labor get its contentious tax reforms over the line, which will see capital gains and negative gearing concessions reined in. The government has been accused of breaking an election promise and lying to voters, while business groups argue they could stifle investment. Prime Minister Anthony Albanese says tax changes are never easy, but are in the nation's best interest.
7: Some of the nonsense that's out there will dissipate.
6: The government has been forced to make some adjustments, most recently overturning an element in the policy which would have left couples who jointly own an investment property worse off if one dies or divorce. The opposition's Jane Hume says it shows how flawed the legislation is.
8: They have screwed this up from start to finish.
6: The tax changes kick in from July next year.
5: Michael Packey reporting. A Liberal MP says One Nation's vision for a monoculture has not resonated in her Western Sydney electorate. Melissa McIntosh is the federal member for Lindsay, which has a big multicultural community. She says many in her community bring diverse perspectives but still love Australia.
9: Very different to a concept of monoculturalism, where we're almost creating a fake perception of how everyone should fit into modern Australia, or Australia as we see it now and the future.
5: One Nation believes people who come from different backgrounds must be English and assimilate into the Australian way of life. A WA teenager who threatened to kill Prime Minister Anthony Albanese and New South Wales Premier Chris Minns has avoided jail. 19-year-old William James King had pleaded guilty to making threats to kill the politicians in Instagram messages in January. King has been sentenced to a 7-month conditional suspended imprisonment order. New figures have laid bare Queensland's struggling health system despite a $2.4 billion funding boost. Budget papers show significant declines in emergency department and outpatient activity. More than one in three patients were ambulance ramped for more than 30 minutes. The recently released Australian Christian Freedom Index report, documenting the surge in anti-Christian sentiment across the nation, found Christian schools at the forefront of the hostility. One of its authors, Warwick Marsh, read a note from one of 10,000 respondents describing the plight of these schools to Vision Radio.
10: My wife works as a teacher in a Christian school. They are under constant attack in the newspaper and have a team of lawyers fending off parents and members of the community against claims of discrimination. The constant attack have led the Christian school to allow kids to wear religious jewellery and turbans for other gods while denying Christian kids to wear crosses. Christian schools are struggling. They really are code red.
5: Mr. Marsh said Christian schools are feeling incredible internal pressure as well as external pressure from governments. To sport, and the Socceroos are through to the knockout phase of the 2026 World Cup. Australia played out a nil-all draw with Paraguay in their final group stage match this morning. Socceroos coach Tony Popovich had this to say after the match in California.
11: Unbelievable. Just so proud of everyone involved, the staff, the players. And, you know, now we go to Dallas and we'll try and do something special.
5: The next game is on July 4. And in the AFL, North Melbourne's vice-captain Harry Sheezel has signed a contract extension, the 21-year-old committing to the Kangaroos for the next 6 seasons. That's the latest Vision National News. I'm Gareth Stafford.
12: Yo, it's crazy, amazing. We can turn our heart through the words we say. 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Broken, live or die.
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1: When you're stuck replaying a mistake over and over in your mind or worrying about tomorrow, it's so easy to lose your sense of peace today. In the Bible, Colossians chapter 3 and verse 2, it reminds us to lift our thoughts beyond temporary problems and focus on God's perspective. 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'Cause I'm ready
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1: All right, friends, welcome to The Daily. Happy Friday. I don't know about you, but I mean, maybe I say this every week, but it's crazy how fast this week has just flown through. Before we wrap up the show, we have got some big news from Matt Carney. Not only has he just dropped a brand new song, but he's announced his next album. We'll hear what he's had to say about it, the title, what it represents, and importantly, when you can get a chance to hear it. It's just a couple of months away. I've got a ripping flashback. We're going to take you back to the turn of the millennium, the year 2000. We've dug a song out of the vault that was number one this week 26 years ago. But next, The Daily's movie reviewer, Shanae Bassett, is going to be back with us on the show talking about one of the big superhero movies that just landed at the cinema this week. We've got Supergirl up for review next at The Daily.

0: Hey, you tune into the Daily Happy Friday. Let's get you into the weekend with a review of the movies that have just landed this week. Our reviewer's got his picks of the week back. Shano Bassett, welcome to the Daily, my friend.
1: Always a pleasure to be here. Thanks, Cam, for having me, and hello, everyone.
0: All right, we've returned to the superhero realm, the release of Supergirl.
2: Here's the thing. My cousin and I have very different ideas about what it means to be a hero.
0: All righty. Where do we even begin with Supergirl, Shane?
1: Well, we were briefly introduced to this Supergirl, played by Millie Alcock, who's an Australian actor. I really love supporting our Australian stars, and she plays Supergirl here. And we first saw her in the Superman movie, which came out last year, the reboot of Superman. Now she's got her own movie, and I was really hoping that we'd see something different. We'd see something sort of alternative in the superhero genre, because we've had so many superhero movies lately, and Batman, Superman, Wonder Woman, and the DC characters. I like them. You know, if I had to have a preference, it's those guys. It's them in the DC universe. So I had high hopes, but Cam, I don't know if you can read my mind. I don't know if you know what I'm going to say, but unfortunately, it doesn't bring anything new to the table. It's rinse and repeat. Besides Jason Momoa as a sidekick, they have good chemistry together. The little dog Crypto and some good action sequences. There's some okay songs on the soundtrack. It's stuff we've seen before, and I had high hopes. But overall, Cam, just I don't know. I don't hype many movies up personally, and I did on this one. And unfortunately, it was enjoyable while I was watching it, but it was also quite forgettable.
0: There was a number of comments that I've seen online this week that have really not been too favourable. Would they be accurate?
1: Yeah, she's probably had it a little bit harsh. It's not entirely her fault, because as I said, she does a pretty good job. She tries to make Supergirl a little bit more relatable, a little bit more modern, and a little bit more carefree, you know, that kind of side of her. But yeah, I can see why a lot of people in particular won't like the film. There are certain aspects to it that, won't sit well with comic book aficionados.
0: Yeah. All right, Supergirl just landed at the cinema this week. Shane, your verdict out of 5 Chalk Tops and its classification, please, mate.
1: Yeah, it's rated M. It does have some very much adult situations in it. A little bit of swearing, which surprised me. However, I'm as much as I thought it was kind of rinse and repeat, I'll still give it 2 Chalk Tops out of 5 because I had a good time for the most part.
0: Yeah, that's about where I thought it was going to land with your verdict. Shane, thanks for being here, mate. Enjoy a movie or three over the weekend, and we'll talk to you next week.
1: Movie or three and some footy, for sure. Thanks, Cam.
0: Very nice. See you, mate.
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5: G'day business owners, Peter Fitzgerald with the Handbook for Business. Let's talk about life as a puff of smoke. I often think about the Titanic and how 1,500 people had 2 and a bit hours of life left once the iceberg was hit. They died in the freezing waters of the North Atlantic, all their tomorrows gone. A recent traumatic event in our family got me thinking about the stewardship role God has given each of us and the need for a plan in case our time is cut short, as if it were a puff of smoke. Never forget, our business is his business. We must manage it accordingly, including a plan to cover premature death, trauma, or other disabling event. It is therefore unacceptable for a Christian to die intestate, that is, without a valid will. Some people prefer not to talk about wills as it conjures up thoughts of death. I've heard them say, they can sort it out when I'm gone, which is such a selfish attitude and not that of a wise steward. My counsel for business owners? Because you don't know what will happen tomorrow, a succession plan is vital. Here are some issues you need to consider. 1. Are your wills out of date? This can happen as more children are born or named assets are no longer owned. 2. What is the plan to keep the business operating if you die? Who will run it? Then who will own it? 3. Shares or loan accounts in companies and trusts must be dealt with very carefully. 4. The use of a testamentary trust if there are children under 18 or with special needs. And 5. Was it a loan or a gift? This may be disputed among family members, so ensure it's properly documented. Clearly, a succession plan involves more than just a will, hence the accountant and lawyer must be involved to ensure all options are considered and everything is up to date. The Bible, our handbook counsel for today, James 4:14. You don't even know what your life tomorrow will be. You are like a puff of smoke which appears for a moment and then disappears. Thanks for listening to this handbookforbusiness.com.au podcast.
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1: Still to come on The Daily, we'll tell you about the brand new album that Matt Carney just announced. As well as that, there's a brand new song that is released as well called Gotta Have You. The details are coming at the news desk. 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It is listener-funded. I'll explain a little bit more about that in just a moment. But Thomas, thanks so much for giving, mate. 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What's your challenge with time running out on the end of financial year? What do you say to someone that hasn't yet given?
2: All of us are impacted one way or another with cost of living and stuff, and, you know, I'd always like to donate more, but at the end of the day, it's not so much about the amount, it's what's in your heart, and if every listener that listens to the station does their little bit, then, you know, we'd have this fundraising thing in the bag in next to no time.
1: That is so true. And it can be so easy when you hear something like this to be able to instantly just let your heart say no and convince yourself, and your mind will tell you all the reasons why, oh, no, you shouldn't. But I want to challenge that mindset today, especially with the end of financial year being just days away and your donation being needed to be able to keep the station on the air. What happens if you would just say yes? What happens if you would play your part, give what you can? Well, let me give you a little bit of a sneak peek behind the curtain. It'll provide hope to people that rely on this station every single day to be able to be that inspiration to not give up in the middle of really difficult conversations, really difficult seasons and circumstances. Some are outside of their control and they're just doing it really tough. You are providing hope for people in the middle of their darkest seasons. And when you're facing your struggles, think about it in the terms of what it would look like without your faith, and think about it what it would look like without any hope. It's a pretty dark picture, isn't it, to consider that kind of reality? Well, it's your donation that is that injection of hope into people's lives. Thank you so much for just even being here right now to be able to hear this need. 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

0: Hey, it's Chris here. Appeal week might be finished, but appeal month is still going strong. Speaking life, speaking Jesus, and doing so with love that you might have him more abundantly. So coming your way Mondays until the end of June is Love Life Local. How appealing is that? Well, I'm having fun.
1: Growing into Healing and Wholeness is on Tuesdays at 7 p.m. and repeated on Sundays at 11 a.m. With warmth and compassion, Reverend Roger Rich explores many facets of well-being from a biblical and practical perspective. Growing into personal healing and wholeness is a journey requiring patience. Roger invites you to take this journey with a friend.
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3: Good afternoon. In stories making news. An ISIS bride charged with crimes against humanity has been freed on bail. Lawyers of 54-year-old Corsa Abbas has told the Melbourne Magistrates Court she wants to live a peaceful life in Australia. She'll be subject to a strict set of bail conditions. A WA man who threatened to kill Prime Minister Anthony Albanese and New South Wales Premier Chris Minns has avoided jail. The 19-year-old has been given a 7-month suspended sentence. WA has another suspected case of H5N1 bird flu. A giant petrel from the southern coast near Esperance returned the result. The state's 2 confirmed cases came from migratory seabirds in the same area. And in sport, Aussie golfer Minwoo Lee has shot a 2-under par opening round at the PGA Tour's Travellers Championship. He's 5 shots back off of leader Eric Cole. I'm Gareth Stafford, and those are the latest news and sport headlines.
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0: Still to come on The Daily, a brand new album has just been announced from Matt Carney. And to coincide with the announcement, a brand new song as well called Gotta Have You. Got the details for you at the news desk after we go old school.
1: Are you telling me you built a time machine?
0: Alrighty, we have got a ripper of a Friday flashback lined up for you today. We're heading back 26 years to the turn of the millennium. And the song that we're about to revisit, we had to dig out of the vault. There was a lot of dust and cobwebs in this particular corner. But it came out in the year 2000 on the self-titled debut album from Mark Schultz. Now, if you've never heard his name before, you would be forgiven. Because this was 26 years ago that this next song topped the Christian chart here in Australia. In fact, the self-titled debut album did pretty well for Mark because he had three separate singles hit number one in the US. There was He's My Son, there was Remember Me, and the song that also hit number one in Australia this week in the year 2000, I Am The Way. If you remember this, credit to you. But if you don't, maybe we'll introduce you to it. Mark Schultz, this is I Am The Way. Number one this week, 26 years ago. It's your daily flashback.

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0: Hey, tune into The Daily. We're about to wrap up and send you off into the weekend. But right now, some exciting news to get you across.
1: I like to get the daily news.
0: Matt Carney has announced his next album will be titled Hanging by a Heartstring. He made the announcement in a new post online recorded at the airport whilst waiting on a delay.
2: I have a new record that is done. Hanging by a Heartstring. That is the title of it. It's a love letter to Nashville, contemplating my existence in this fast-moving world and returning to the love with which I first started writing music. It's coming out in October.
0: Yeah, Matt also says the album's newest single is also out, called Gotta Have You. There's another

0: When he's on the track, NASCAR champion Michael McDowell gives racing his all. And he feels the same way about being a follower of Jesus Christ, no matter where he is.
1: It affects everything I do, because that is who I am, right? I'm a follower of Christ. I'm not a NASCAR driver. I'm a follower of Christ who races in NASCAR.
0: When Michael drives around a racetrack at nearly 200 miles per hour, he knows where he's going and why he's doing it. But in life, it's easy to get lost and confused.
2: This is what Christ said. He said, I'm the one. Stick with me. Follow me.
0: Billy Graham.
2: And the Bible is our roadmap. Christ is our guide. And many of us, especially young people today, are searching for a way of life. And I say, come to Christ. He'll lead you in that way of life.
0: You can discover much more about that way of life by visiting our website, findpeacewithgod.net. 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And it's from the Billy Graham Evangelistic Association.
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8: 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Thanks so much for doing the journey with us, and I hope you enjoy the weekend. 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All the news, all the regulars will be with us next week here at the daily. 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
12: In this bulletin, former RBA governor critical of tax changes, an ISIS bride bailed, and bank scams have Aussies on alert. With more, I'm Gareth Stafford. Former Reserve Bank Governor Philip Lowe says the federal government's tax changes will hurt business investment. Legislation has passed reining in capital gains and negative gearing concessions from July next year. Mr. Lowe has told a Future Generation conference the reform should have been limited to the property market.
13: From a tax design perspective, I think the changes in negative gearing and the capital gains tax on residential property are sensible, but the other changes will end up hurting living standards here.
12: The government has been forced to make adjustments due to unintended consequences. An ISIS bride charged with crimes against humanity has been freed on bail. Lawyers for 54-year-old Corsair Abbas has told the Melbourne Magistrates Court she wants to live a peaceful life in Australia. She will be subject to a strict set of bail conditions. The corporate watchdog is warning Australians to be on alert after bank impersonation scams stole nearly $2.5 million in 5 months. ASIC says direct phone calls were the most common tactic, accounting for nearly $2 million of the stolen funds. Commissioner Alan Kirkland warns the scams are becoming more realistic.
14: We are seeing scammers get more sophisticated in the way in which they are contacting consumers and impersonating banks as a way of convincing people to hand over login details or to click on fake links, which is really just a way for scammers to get into your bank account.
12: Australians lodged over 60,000 scam reports in just the first 3 months of 2026. At least 235 people are now confirmed to have died in northern Venezuela, where two powerful back-to-back quakes hit yesterday. The first was a magnitude 7.2, the second a 7.5, the strongest in the country since 1900. Rescuers are searching the rubble in the capital Caracas and further north in the state of La Guaira, where dozens of buildings have collapsed. Thousands of people are still unaccounted for. International help is on the way, including from the US, Mexico, Qatar and Spain. China and India have also pledged to send help. A new study has challenged decades of academic and policy assumptions about the role of marriage in family stability, while acknowledging the influence of religion in ensuring that stability. Titled The Timing of Marriage and Union Dissolution, it argues the benefits of marriage have been significantly underestimated. It found that couples who marry before having children experience substantially lower rates of separation than couples who never marry. Conservative publisher Brave Books claims Christianity is being erased from American history as public libraries and children's publishers prepare reading lists for the nation's 250th birthday next month. Not one of the 300 books it reviewed addresses faith, religious liberty, or the Founding Fathers. Brave Books said the exclusion was clearly deliberate. To sport, and in the NRL, the Titans are bracing for a Bulldogs onslaught in tonight's Round 17 game. Stephen Crichton makes a surprise shift to 5-8 against Gold Coast. The Titans coach Josh Hannay says his team is confident they can contain the Dogs skipper.
15: Obviously, Crichton hasn't played a lot of six at NRL level, but he stepped in there last week and did a job, and he's a quality player, so they'll come up here full of confidence, but so are we.
12: Last night, the Rabbitohs overpowered the Eels to win 32-12. And the West Coast Fever are preparing to take on the Melbourne Vixens in tomorrow night's Super Netball preliminary final in Melbourne. The winner of the game will face the Adelaide Thunderbirds in the grand final. The Fever have named an unchanged squad. That's the latest Vision National News. I'm Gareth Stafford.
16: 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And today we are looking at the music of Sela. So Sela was originally formed in 1997 by brother and sister Todd and Nicole Smith, along with a friend, Alan Hall. The group quickly gained success with the release of their first album, Be Still My Soul, in 1999. They became known for transforming old Christian hymns into a more modern style with their powerful voices and beautiful harmonies, reinterpreting the musical and theological treasure of traditional hymns and spirituals in a new light. Todd and Nicole, who spent their childhood in sub-Saharan Africa, brought many African elements to their songs as well. They are as comfortable singing in Ketuba as they are in English. Todd gives credit for his music career to his missionary upbringing. "I've been singing in front of people since I was three," he said. "My parents were missionaries. When we came back to the United States, we had to visit each church that sponsored us. That was a good training ground." In 2003, Nicole Smith met and married Greg Sponberg and left the group in 2004 to pursue a solo career. Todd Smith also released a solo project that year, and for most of 2005, Melody Crittenden sang with the group. In 2006, Bless the Broken Road album was a project that teamed original Sela members Alan Hall and Todd Smith with a wide variety of guest singers. After auditioning 15 female vocalists, Amy Perry became a full-time member based on her vocal abilities and mature faith. Alan Hall also began to move into a more active singing role from originally being the band's accompanist. So we're going to have a little listen to a variety of songs by Sela. This first set is Wonderful, Merciful Saviour and I'd Rather Have Jesus.

Yes, you can't help but sit there with your eyes closed and listen to those beautiful harmonies coming together. The members of Sila are so grateful to hear how God has used their music to impact others, and they treasure the times when fans share that with them. We get letters and emails and people telling us after shows that they have let us into some of their darkest moments, Hall says. Sometimes people tell us that while their loved ones were dying of cancer, they were singing our songs to them as they were passing. Words can't describe how that makes me feel, to be let into those moments and for us to have that privilege, that God has let us take the gift of music and share it and do something that could help someone else, is special. With more than half a billion streams, over 4 million albums sold and 11 GMA Dove Awards to their credit, Sila have earned a reputation for not only delivering compelling new anthems, but also for reviving great hymns of faith. With their soaring harmonies and distinctive lead vocals, they have breathed new life into timeless musical treasures that have ministered to believers for generations. Here's two favourites that that I know many people love, and I hope you'll enjoy them. How Deep the Father's Love for Us, and Be Thou My Vision.

listening to 105.1 Life FM, Bendigo's Positive Choice, and we're musically speaking with the music of Sela. So you may ask, what sets the trio apart? Well, first, obviously, they are not afraid of working with the old hymns. While many lesser artists frown on this traditional canon of songs, Sela takes the time to know them, sing them and love them, so that they become the group's own songs. Second, with Todd Smith being raised in Africa, Alan Hall's love of country music and Amy Perry's mastery of contemporary worship songs, the trio bring these individual traits into their albums. Thereby, the songs of Sela are never boring. They are also not scared to venture into places musically that have been covered by other artists over many decades, reinterpreting such much-loved folk songs that have been sung by generations of music lovers around the world. Let's have a listen to two such songs that have been covered by artists in every genre, with an old gospel favourite thrown in for good measure. We're going to have a listen to that very, very old song, The Wayfaring Stranger, and Shall We Gather, coupled with The Water Is Wide.

Yes, I hope that you heard under that first one, Wayfaring Stranger, a bit of Katooba being sung, part of that African heritage that the band has. So what transpires from Sila's songs and experiences is hope. From the beginning, our words have been comfort and encouragement, Hall says, of Sila's music. And I don't think that has ever changed as part of our mission. Sharing the gospel and encouraging believers has become a way of life, and they are grateful for the opportunity to serve. One thing I always go back to is hope, Smith says. Hope has always been a big theme in our music. If you look back at all the times in your life when you felt overwhelmed, there's still always hope. God always carries you through, and these songs are a reminder that you matter and that God is working. Here's Jesus Victorious and I Have Decided.

What a great song. And there's that bit of African music in there as well from Sela. So Sela have always had both an international story and a large international following, and now they are telling that story in a new and unique way. On the 29th of April 2022, Sela released their international EP One Name, with tracks from all over the world translated into English, from Brazil to France, India and Indonesia, to the Netherlands and Sweden. Sela honour international songwriters and artists whose songs glorify the Lord. The concept of One Name was birthed in a conversation with Integrity Music President Jonathan Brown as Todd Smith shared his desire to champion nations to worship with homegrown songs. Todd vividly remembers the times of worship as a child growing up in the Congo. I would go to villages with my father and people would sing songs such as It Is Well and Amazing Grace. But when their choir started to sing songs they had written, a different passion would arise. Amid societal division, Sela hoped to inspire reconciliation in the body of Christ. One Name encompasses a wide variety of genres as a reflection of the cultural diversity of the nations represented through these songs. The title track from India is marked by an undeniable colourful energy. The original song is a beautiful offering of worship that is as catchy as it is energetic. Sela translated One Name, which is Ek Naam, into English for the first time ever. Another track, Crying Holy, sounds like the Swedish pop songs that have had such a big influence musically in the USA. With One Nation, Sela desire to see the wide-ranging beauty of the Kingdom of God infiltrate English-speaking churches. Let's have a listen to One Name and Crying Holy.

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So nearly two decades and an impressive list of accolades later, the members of Sela continue to impact lives with their musical gifts. When I was a child, I felt like God said to me, "I want you to help people through music," recalls Alan Hall. "I didn't know what form that would take and that it would end up being a career, but I'm glad it did. I love talking with people after our shows and hearing their stories. That's why we do this, to encourage them. If we can lighten someone's burden or help them walk through something, even for a moment, I think that's what God would have us do with our music." Here's Put Your Hand in the Hand.

yes, put your hand in the hand of the man from Galilee. That's a great rendition, and that actually has only just come out this year. They've released a couple of songs in this year, so obviously they're leading up to a new album at some point, but that's an old favourite. So we're going to finish the program today with the song At This Table, originally sung by Idina Menzel. The song reminds us that Jesus calls us all to come to him as we are. Everyone is welcome, and as the lyric states, at this table, mercy has a seat. This is where transformation happens, where forgiveness can be found and a new life can begin, if we are willing to meet the Saviour here at the table. I hope that you've been blessed by the program again today, and I look forward to being back again next week. Here's At This Table.

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0: Got a community event you want Bendigo to know about? 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
3: In this bulletin, an independent MP explains why she launched a new party. Victorian politicians donating their pay rises, and the Socceroos lauded despite a goalless draw. With more, I'm Gareth Stafford. Federal member for Wentworth in Sydney, Allegra Spender, says she understands why minor party One Nation is gaining support. The Sydney-based independent MP has joined Zali Steggall to establish a new political party called Community Strong Australia. She says Australians are worried about their future under Labor or the Coalition.
4: I think it starts with the economy. You know, people feel like, you know, just don't feel hopeful about them, about their kids, about the ability, that kind of Australian dream of being able to, you know, have a decent job and create a good life for yourself.
3: The new party has no leader and no other independents have put their hand up to join the alliance so far. Two Victorian government ministers have confirmed they'll be donating their pay rises to charity. Victorian MPs have been awarded a 3.5% pay rise. Minister for Housing and Building, Nick Stakos, says he'll be donating to charity Launch Housing.
5: Launch Housing is one of Victoria's largest homelessness organisations. They also do a lot of good work in my electorate of Bentley. I don't need a pay rise. I've never asked for a pay rise. We have an independent body that makes decisions on the pay of parliamentarians.
3: Sonia Kilkenny has also announced she'll be giving the money away but hasn't nominated a charity. A road safety operation is launching in Queensland ahead of the busy winter school holidays. Chloe Affleck reports.
6: Operation Yankee Cold Snap will officially commence tomorrow and will run through the June-July school holidays as police crack down on dangerous driver behaviours during one of the busiest travel periods of the year. The high-visibility operation is focused on reducing road trauma and saving lives by targeting the Fatal Five. That's speeding, drink and drug driving, distraction and failure to wear seatbelts. It comes as the state reaches a grim milestone with more than 150 lives tragically lost on our roads this year so far, up from 135 this time last year. Police issuing a reminder to drivers to slow down, drive to conditions and make safe choices.
3: Chloe Affleck reporting. During a recent rally in Alice Springs to promote the Australian Christian Lobby's pro-life documentary Born Alive, Left to Die, a First Nations Christian mother, Shauna, told the crowd how local doctors pressured her to abort her baby. Even rowdy pro-abortion protesters listened in silence. ACL CEO Michelle Pierce told Vision Radio that baby is now 18 months old and praising Jesus.
7: She was 27 weeks pregnant with her fourth child, and when she had the ultrasound, it showed some complications. They said the baby was likely to have some kind of syndrome. But yes, the baby did have complications and spent weeks in hospital, but the baby is now doing well, doesn't have a syndrome. Whenever she puts on some Christian music, the little baby girl puts her hands up to praise Jesus.
3: Shauna's powerful speech has gone viral on social media. To sport, and for the second consecutive FIFA World Cup, the Socceroos have advanced from the group stage. A nil-all draw against Paraguay secures second place in Group D and a place in the round of 32. Former Socceroo Robbie Slater says a draw in that context is as good as a win.
8: This game was all about not losing. If we had a loss, we would have been eliminated going home. So the game was clear from the outset, and that's why it was a cagey game.
3: Turkey stunned the US with a last-minute goal to pick up a consolation victory 3-2, despite finishing last in the group. That's the latest Vision National News. I'm Gareth Stafford.
9: Here are some life-giving words for you. For God has not given us a spirit of fear, but of power and of love and of a sound mind. 2 Timothy 1:7. Life-giving words for you. From the Handbook of Living, the Bible.

0: 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They've all shaped Felicia Masonheimer's understanding of God, and she hopes her experiences will do the same for you.
1: Even in the hardest seasons, it just comes back to, do you trust him to do something greater than we can see? And by trusting him, we have seen the goodness of God in the land we're living.
0: Through all of her struggles, Felicia came to better understand who God really is. That, says Billy Graham, is vital to living a life of meaning and purpose.
2: Who is Jesus Christ? 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

And we are messengers, and this is the story behind our song, Image of God. 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Genesis 1:27 tells us that God created mankind in his own image. 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
3: Welcome to Those Who Have Gone Before, a series that explores the lives of great Christians from our past. Here's your host, George Halima.
4: When George Mueller took his first church in Teignmouth, England, his life of trusting God for all the financial needs was about to begin. The church paid him a salary that was covered by selling pews to the parishioners. George was troubled by the practice because the more wealthy parishioners could buy the best pews. He abolished the practice and announced to the congregation that pews would henceforth be free and that he and his wife Mary would no longer take a salary. Instead, he put a box at the back of the chapel where those

0: troubled by the number of orphans begging in the streets. Mary and George began to provide bread for about 80 orphans and adults each morning in front of their house. 6 months later, George and Mary opened their first orphanage and a second one a few months later. They soon had five orphanages in operation that housed 2,000 orphans. All of the needed money was prayed in.
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0: This is Condas Benedict. It's an honor to be able to share with you the wonderful gospel message of the Lord Jesus. I was in pastoral ministry for 45 years. And I've been involved in radio for well over 30. 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
3: Well, welcome to you on this Friday. So delighted that you're with us here at Derek Prince Legacy Radio. We are on the last day of a big old two-week teaching on being led by the Holy Spirit. It has been marvelous. Now, today's teaching is about union with Christ. And you know, that's really the ultimate purpose of the Holy Spirit, to make us one with Jesus. Let's listen as Derek teaches us.
4: In my talk yesterday, I warned you against what I believe to be the commonest hindrance to being led by the Holy Spirit, and I called it legalism. You see, Jeremiah 17:5 contains a warning that sums it all up in a few words. Thus says the Lord, "Cursed is the man who trusts in man and makes flesh his strength, and whose heart turns away from the Lord." When we turn back to a system of rules or law to achieve righteousness, we're trusting in man, we're trusting in our own carnal strength, and our heart has turned away from the Lord, and it brings us under a curse. This is a surprising thought to many Christians, but it's extremely relevant to the situation in the church today. I would have to say the church has many problems, but the greatest and the commonest is legalism. Today I want to point you to the positive alternative made possible through the Holy Spirit. And this positive alternative to legalism is direct personal union with Christ. This is a ministry of the Holy Spirit which I consider to be perhaps his greatest single ministry, but one about which very little is said in the contemporary church. In Romans chapter 7, verses 1 through 6, Paul paints a picture of the alternatives. Union with our fleshly nature under the law, which brings death, or being delivered from our fleshly nature through the death of Jesus on the cross on our behalf, and being united through the Holy Spirit with the resurrected Christ. Those are the two alternatives. The first alternative is legalism. The second is God's purpose for every believer in Christ. It's a personal spiritual union with the Lord Jesus through the Holy Spirit. Let me read the words of Paul now and then comment on them. "Do you not know, brethren, for I'm speaking to those who know the law, that the law has jurisdiction over a person as long as he lives? Once you're under the law, the only way out from the law is death. For the married woman is bound by law to her husband while he is living. But if her husband dies, she is released from the law concerning the husband. So then, if while her husband is living, she is joined to another man in marriage, she shall be called an adulteress. But if her husband dies, she is free from the law, so that she is not an adulteress, though she is joined to another man. Therefore, my brethren, you also were made to die to the law through the body of Christ, that you might be joined in a marriage union to another, to the one who was raised from the dead, that's the Lord Jesus, that we might bear fruit for God. For while we were in the flesh, the sinful passions which were aroused by the law were at work in the members of our body to bear fruit for death." It's an amazing statement, isn't it? The sinful passions which were by the law. How can that be? The answer is that when we rely on our own carnal ability to keep God's law, we are under the power of our carnal nature, and our carnal nature is not capable of anything good. Nothing good can come out of our carnal nature. Paul says, "I know that in me, that is in my flesh, dwells no good thing." The only problem about most of us is not that we're different from Paul, but we don't know what Paul knew, because he knew he couldn't produce anything good out of his fleshly nature. Then Paul concludes this passage in Romans 7 by saying, "But now we have been released from the law, having died to that by which we were bound, so that we serve in newness of the Spirit and not in oldness of the letter. You understand the picture which Paul uses, a picture of marriage. Paul says, when a woman is married to a man, she has to remain that man's wife as long as he lives. If she departs from that man while he lives, she becomes an adulteress. But, he says, if the husband dies, then she is free to marry another man. She doesn't have the stigma of being an adulteress. And this is the way Paul explains it. Under the law, we were married to our carnal nature. We were compelled to rely on our own natural ability to do what God required. Now, there was nothing wrong with the law. The problem, as Paul points out again and again, is in our carnal nature. We can hear the law, we can give assent to it, but we lack the power to carry it out, because there's something in each of us, a rebel nature, that is made even more rebellious by the law. Paul says a little further on in Romans 7, I didn't know covetousness until the law said, don't covet. But when the law said, don't covet, it produced in me all kinds of covetousness. That's the rebellious reaction of our carnal nature. But as long as our carnal nature continues to live, we cannot be married to anybody else. We are bound to it as long as it lives. But the message of the gospel is that our carnal nature, our old man, was crucified in Christ on the cross. And we are to reckon ourselves to be dead to that carnal nature. We're to reckon that dead. Paul says, you have become dead to the law. So when we see that our carnal nature was put to death in Jesus on the cross, we are free to enter into a new marriage. If our carnal nature was still alive and we had been married to it, if we turned away from it and sought to marry somebody else, we would have been in the position of the adulteress. But once we grasp the fact that through the death of Jesus on the cross, that carnal nature was put to death, then we are no longer bound to it. So we can be married to another. And once that carnal nature was put to death, we were released from the obligations of the law. Paul says the law has jurisdiction over a man as long as he lives. The last thing the law can do to anybody is put you to death. Once it's put you to death, you're not under that law. So through the death of Jesus on our behalf, as our representative, we were put to death and released from the claims of the law. Now we are free to be married to another. To whom? To the one who rose from the dead. How can we be united in our marriage relationship to him, not through the law, but through the Spirit? I believe personally this is the greatest single contribution of the Holy Spirit to our spiritual life, is to make it possible for us to be united in a kind of marriage union with the resurrected Christ. According to whom we are married to, we will bring forth the fruit of that union. If we're still married to the flesh, we will bring forth what Paul calls the deeds of the flesh. Now, Paul lists these in Galatians 5, 19 through 21. The deeds of the flesh are evident. Immorality, impurity, sensuality, idolatry, sorcery, enmity, strife, jealousy, outbursts of anger, disputes, dissensions, factions, envying, drunkenness, carousings, and things like these. There's not one good thing in that list. The flesh is corrupt. Whatever it brings forth is corrupt. It is evil. It is unacceptable to God. As long as we are married to the flesh, no matter how hard we try to do good, we'll bring forth the fruit of that union with the flesh. But once we're set free from that union, and once we're married to the Lord Jesus through the Holy Spirit, then we'll bring forth the corresponding fruit of that union. And in Galatians 5, 22 through 23, Paul speaks about this kind of fruit. The fruit of the Spirit, capital S, the Holy Spirit, is love, joy, peace, patience, kindness, goodness, faithfulness, gentleness, self-control. Against such things, there is no law. When you're bringing forth that kind of fruit out of your union with the resurrected Christ, you don't need to be controlled by a law, because there is no law against the fruit of the Spirit. Let me just give you, quickly in closing, a picture of the kind of union that the New Testament speaks about. In 1 Corinthians 6, verses 16 and 17, Paul joins together two things at first seem very surprising. He says, do you not know that the one who joins himself to a harlot or a prostitute is one body with her? For he says the two will become one flesh. But the one who joins himself to the Lord is one spirit with him. Now that's a very astonishing parallel that Paul uses. In the flesh and in the spirit. In the flesh, he speaks about a man being united by an immoral sexual union with a prostitute. And he says they become one flesh, one body. But in the same context, he talks about being united with the Lord Jesus and becoming one spirit. You understand? There are two kinds of union. There's a fleshly union. There's a spiritual union. What the Holy Spirit does is enable us to be united in spirit with the Lord Jesus. And once we're united with him, we will naturally, not by a matter of effort, bring forth the fruit of the Spirit. You see, the question is not our effort. The question is, to whom are we united? Effort won't do it. Union is the only answer. And I believe that this particular union with the Lord is consummated in one way, through worship. God is spirit. And those who worship him must worship him in spirit and in truth. I believe the climax of our union with Jesus through the Spirit in this dispensation comes in worship. When we become totally united with the Lord in worship, something happens within us that is going to release all the grace and the fruit of the Holy Spirit. So bear in mind those two alternatives: united with your flesh through the law, or united by the Holy Spirit to the resurrected Christ.
3: 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Hey, that's all the time we have for today. 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
14: In this bulletin, Anthony Albanese hits back at critics of his tax changes, grocery code of conduct to be overhauled, and drivers not getting what they paid for at the petrol pump. With more, I'm Gareth Stafford. The Prime Minister says people criticising the government's tax changes are talking nonsense. Federal political editor Michael Packie has more.
15: Labor is outselling its reforms to capital gains and negative gearing, admitting it had to make some adjustments to fix problems with the legislation. Former Reserve Bank Governor Philip Lowe argues the CGT changes will stifle broader business investment and should have been limited to the property market.
16: The other changes will end up hurting living standards here.
15: Anthony Albanese claims critics of his budget don't know what they're talking about.
17: Some of the nonsense that's out there will dissipate, because it won't hit up against reality.
15: Money raised from the tax changes will help fund an ongoing $250 tax offset for all workers and a $1,000 instant deduction on expenses.
14: Michael Packy reporting. WA has another suspected case of H5N1 bird flu. A giant petrel from the southern coast near Esperance returned the result. The state's two confirmed cases came from migratory seabirds in the same area. Changes to the country's Food and Grocery Code of Conduct will come into effect from July 1. The competition regulator says it will use the new laws to keep supermarket giants in check over possible price gouging. The rules will only apply to Coles and Woolworths at this stage because their annual revenue exceeds $30 billion. An audit has found nearly 1 in 20 fuel pumps across Australia is shortchanging drivers. The National Measurement Institute tested about 3,000 pumps in the days after the Iran war broke out. 4.5% of tested Bowsers were found to have dispensed less fuel than the amount displayed. At least 235 people are now confirmed dead after powerful back-to-back earthquakes in Venezuela. Many are still unaccounted for. The UN is coordinating the response with specialist teams coming in from countries including the US, Mexico, Qatar and Spain. Seven English female nurses have secured a $350,000 payout and an apology from a hospital which ignored their concerns over a biological male being permitted to use the women's changing room. After an employment tribunal found managers had discriminated against the nurses and violated their dignity, the hospital's NHS Trust opted to settle the case. The nurses said it was a vindication of their stand for dignity, privacy and common sense. They hoped no woman is again made to feel unsafe in her workplace for speaking the truth. Christian rock band Skillet is celebrating one of the most successful songs in Christian music history. The band's signature hit, Monster, recently surpassed 4 billion global streams. It's the only song by a Christian artist to ever reach 1 billion streams on Spotify. To sport, and in the AFL, Gold Coast coach Damien Hardwick is backing his midfield to start firing against Fremantle in Perth on Sunday. The Suns midfielders have been struggling at stoppages, despite having one of the most talented groups in the league. Hardwick expects their clearance numbers to improve as they seek to avoid a fifth straight loss.
18: You've got hands on the ball, you're just not directing it best at the next contest. So we were to work on that this week. Our players have got a great understanding. We've certainly got the personnel in there are capable of turning it around. There's no reason we won't go from AFL 2 last year to where we are this year, I think 17 or 18th. So they'll bounce back.
14: The Suns lose Sam Closey to suspension and Daniel Rioli to injury, while Oscar Adams has been dropped. Fremantle has omitted veteran Mason Cox and brought back Sean Darcy. That's the latest Vision National News. I'm Gareth Stafford.
19: You know you're a Christian, you go to church, you believe the Bible is true, but you also understand your weaknesses, because there's a difference between believing in Jesus and actually following him. Chuck Swindoll admits that he too has felt the gap between what he wanted and what God wanted. Hi, I'm Clayton Bjellin, and today on Insight for Living, Chuck will show us exactly where that gap shows up and what it costs to close it. From the Gospel of John in the Bible, Chuck brings a message that's direct, deeply personal, and impossible to forget. It's titled, The Cup That He Drank.
20: It takes a long time for many people to get really serious about their walk with Christ. Coming to know Christ is, in a point of time, a decision made for the Savior, where we receive the gift of eternal life by faith because of God's grace. And we come to Christ alone by faith alone. That's called conversion. It's the miracle of a moment. However, the process of becoming disciples is a journey. As Redpath calls it, it's the task of a lifetime. Now, what does becoming a disciple mean? It means becoming a close follower of Jesus Christ. I know of no more clear and concise section of Scripture on discipleship in few words than Luke 9, 22 through 24. The Son of Man must suffer many things, be rejected by the elders and chief priests and scribes, be killed and be raised up on the third day. Look closely. The Son of Man must suffer many things. Do you read crushing in that? He should. The Son of Man must be crushed, which will include being rejected by the elders and chief priests and scribes. And in his case, it meant being killed and be raised up on the third day. Verse 23, and he was saying to them all, so to all the people standing with him, all those men, if anyone wishes to come after me, let him deny himself, take up his cross daily, follow me. Stop right there. Notice it's a condition, if anyone. It's a choice. Let him deny himself. Second, take up his cross daily. He would add that, wouldn't he? Daily, daily. But first, the cross. Last time we were together, we learned that it's a symbol of death. So obscene, it didn't even fit proper conversations around the table in a Roman home. You wouldn't think of putting an electric chair and a small piece of jewelry and hanging it around your neck. But that's what you do when you put a cross around your neck. It's the most torturous, shameful, humiliating form of death ever devised by humanity. It's a symbol of saying no to myself, putting to death my will. Spiritually speaking, the cross represents a deliberate decision to abandon one's own desires, preferences, and plans, and to live with the pain that that entails. All of the adjustments, all of the, if I may use the word, all of the consequences. And we're to do it daily, daily. When God wants to do an impossible task, he takes an impossible person and he crushes him with the reminders like this. Truth be told, some of you are on a maddening pursuit to please yourself. That's why you chose the career you chose. That's why you're jealous when someone else is promoted over you. That's why you are offended when someone asks you to give up your rights here for the greater good. That's why suffering is such an interruption. And that's why lingering illness is so irritating. You're not able to get about what you planned. Stop. Stop all that. A disciple says, I am here for the long haul, regardless of what it may mean, and if it means ultimately my death, I am in it for death. You say, well, that's a crazy way to live. Well, that's why the ranks are thin. That's why you don't meet many disciples. That's why Jim Elliot could say, when he realized that it could mean death, and it did, in his and four of his friends reached the Alka Indians with the claims of Christ, he is no fool who gives what he cannot keep to gain what he cannot lose. That statement, by the way, was part of the process of changing my life. When my orders were cut and I was told I was to go to Okinawa, even though the Marine enlisting officer had promised me I'd never have to go overseas. Liar that they are. Little did I know it would have anything to do with my spiritual growth. It had everything to do with my change in life. Everything changed. It was crushing to leave my wife. It was crushing to move 8,000 miles away from my family. I get no credit for it. The government paid for it. It was the president's idea, or somebody up there. No, not really. It was a plan of God for me. God knew I needed no other crutch but himself. And in the loneliness and the emotional torture of 16 months in Southeast Asia, my whole life was turned around. I never had known such a walk with Christ as I developed there up to that point in my life. Took the crushing. The daily, daily reminders. You're not in it for yourself, but you're in it for me. And it says, and then follow me. Deny yourself, take up your cross daily, follow me. It means to obey, it means to emulate, to follow the leader regardless of the sacrifice. Remember when you were a kid, you played follow the leader? Do kids play follow the leader anymore? I remember years ago, way back when the earth's crust was cooling, I was small and I had a lot of buddies around, and one guy would be the leader. And I mean, he would take us into the most unbelievable. He'd jump off places. I'd say, no, wait, then you're out. So I had to jump off because I'm a follow the leader. And that was back when I was following klutzes who did all kinds of crazy things. But you can trust him. But you can be sure there'll be risk involved. You can be certain that as your decision to move from the outer circle to the inner circle and become one of those close followers, and by the way, the ranks are still thin, always will be. Always will be. Many more believers than there are close followers. Because we don't want to obey anyone else. We want our own way. John R.W. Stott writes this: Jesus gave no encouragement whatever to thoughtless applicants for discipleship. Thousands of men and women every year are still undertaking to follow Christ without ever pausing to reflect on the cost of that enterprise. They have allowed themselves to become somewhat involved, enough to be respectable, but not enough to be uncomfortable. I'll get specific. You have a fine career. You are middle age. You and your family, let's put you in a situation where you're married and you've got two or three kiddos, and you're on your way to another promotion and yet another promotion. You're moving into the realm of financial security you've thought about and wanted to have, and your dad and certainly your father-in-law wanted you to have. And as time passed, the future looks brighter, and then you get serious about spiritual things. I'm only imagining this. I have no one in mind. So listen closely, but relax. And then you hear a sermon like this, and you think, because there's no post to hide behind in this building. You notice how we built it here. Some of you stay behind the head in front of you a whole lot of the sermon, I've noticed, and you notice that it just penetrates right through that cranium, and suddenly you think, the guy's talking to me. Could it be that this is not where God wants me, but I'm where I wanted to be? Could it be that it's not all about my salary? Could it be that it's not just about owning all the stuff I own or pursuing the stuff I've always felt I should pursue? In the process of growing and learning and hurting and discovering, you realize your place is ministry. You're to be in vocational Christian service. You're no longer to be in the realm of those who watch ministry transpire. You realize, you really sense a peace that you need to be returning to school, get further education, go to seminary and get that graduate degree so that you are then, for the rest of your life, equipped to help others grow deeply. Maybe you should go to the mission field. Maybe you should serve him in cross-cultural context somewhere. Let's say you go to work the next day and you say to your buddy, hey, I'm going to become a missionary. Don't count on, that is fantastic. How wonderful a decision. They're going to say, are you nuts? You know why? Because they're not disciples. They're in it for themselves. And they envy you because you make more than they do. And it's all about you, of course, except in their case, it's all about them. But what does that mean? Do the math. It means you leave a very secure position. Probably means you move to another part of the country. It means you live in a situation that is not the kind of comfort you have enjoyed before. It means your income is reduced considerably. It means your partner may have to go to work to make that happen. It means you will now enter the ranks of the unfamiliar. You will now be exposed to information you have never heard before or studied, and you are following Christ. That happened in my life. It's happened in the lives of a number of people listening right now. Now, ideally, your partner is with you in that journey. One of my favorite questions when I meet brand new seminary students and they come to the church to visit and they'll say, "Hi, we're first-year students." They always have that look about them, a little bit bewildered. So I invariably will look, in case this is a man that introduces himself, I'll look at his wife and I'll say, "What do you think about that?" I get some very interesting answers these days. Very interesting. Sometimes it's just like out of the textbook. This is the fulfillment of our dream. Other times I'll hear, "I'm not so sure." And that makes for a very difficult process of years. Maybe the man acted too quickly in his decision, and perhaps wisdom would say, "Let's spend some time working this through with your wife so that she's on board with you." Having partners where one is a disciple and one is not is a pretty difficult way to live. Pretty difficult. That's just one application that comes to mind. You see, God specializes in this sort of thing as he brings us from the ranks of general believers, those who know Christ. When they die, we're going to go to heaven. We're sure of that. We know Sunday comes, we want to be a part of the worship service. We understand that. But just don't let it get in my way. When you become a disciple, it gets in your way. Suddenly you move from the ranks of the complacent to the committed. Turn to John chapter 18. Will you do that? John 18. I often speak to folks who are without Christ. For the next few minutes, I want to speak mainly to you and only to you who know the Lord. I want to speak to you who are in the broad, wide circle. You've come to Christ, but chances are good you've not entered into a seriousness in your walk. And that's a sad fact. In fact, it grieves the Holy Spirit. Because it doesn't mean you have to enter ministry. It means that Christ enters the throne room of your life and takes charge. Whatever that may mean. Wherever you must follow him. Now, this is a threatening situation here. The setting, verses 1 to 3, is very serious. They've had the last meal together, Jesus and his followers. The upper room teaching is over. It's not included here. In fact, it just says in verse 1 of when Jesus had finished these words, no doubt referring to his teaching in that Last Supper as well as his prayer as he's on his way to the Garden of Gethsemane just before he's taken under arrest. His prayer to the Father is completed. He and his 11 remain together and they're making their way to the Garden of Gethsemane. They cross a brook called the Kidron Valley. It's an immensely emotional time as they get to Gethsemane where the fight is on. That's where the battle took place. The battle in Jesus' own mind was not at the cross. It was at Gethsemane. People don't think about that enough. It's at Gethsemane he prays, let this cup pass from me. If it's possible, Father, let it be another way. Let there be some other journey but the cross. Nevertheless, listen to the words of a disciple, if I may. Not my will, but yours be done. Not my way, but your way, Lord. Not my plan, but your plan. That's the setting. A.T. Robertson says, the hour was late and the strain had been severe. But Jesus pleads for a bit of human sympathy as he wrestled with his Father. It did not seem too much to ask. He was on his face, not his knees. The figure of the cup can only mean the approaching death. Now the Master is about to taste the bitter dregs in the cup of death for the sin of the world. That's the context. Verse 4. Knowing all the things that were coming upon him. By the way, in the distance he can hear the clatter of the swords and the chains and the sight of the torches flickering in the darkness. If you've been to Gethsemane, you know it's a small place, and an approaching crowd would be easy to detect, and they were on their way to get him. Verse 3 concludes they came with lanterns and torches and weapons. Why? They expected a fight. What they didn't realize is the fight was over. He'd accepted the cup. But they didn't know that. So Jesus, knowing all things were coming upon him, look at the surprising surrender. Whom do you seek? Now, normally if a group is coming after a criminal, the criminal doesn't say, hey, who are you guys looking for? In their eyes, he was the criminal. But to their amazement, he says, whom do you seek? Look at this. They say, Jesus the Nazarene. He said, I am he. That's me. Judas was also standing with him, and when he said to them, verse 6, I am he, they drew back and fell to the ground. We would say it blew them away. Why isn't he running? Why isn't there an argument? Why isn't he bargaining with us? I am he. You don't do those things when you're a close follower, if I may use those words for our Savior. He has finished the fight. Remarkable things occur when the fight is finished and a surprise plan unfolds. You accept it. You don't resist it. One of the benefits of being crushed is that you learn slowly but surely that there's a better plan. And resisting it is not a good thing.

0: He has finished the fight. When your will finally stops wrestling with God's will, something remarkable happens. It's not weakness, it's not defeat, but it's freedom. Chuck Swindoll calls it the benefit of being crushed, and he knows it firsthand. 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And Chuck, we are coming up on another milestone at Insight for Living. 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So at moments like these, it's imperative we remain laser-focused on our primary mission.
1: Not long ago, I had the privilege of sitting with a small group of young pastors, bright, eager, serious about their calling, and they came loaded with questions. I loved it. One of them leaned forward and asked me something I've been asked 100 times, but it never gets old. He said, "Chuck, how do I quicken the hearts of my congregation in a world that spends more time staring into a cell phone than reading a Bible?" I smiled, because I've been waiting my whole life for that question. Stick to the Word. That's it. That's the answer. Don't chase trends. Don't craft clever self-help messages dressed up in religious language. Don't try to out-entertain the entertainment world. You'll lose that race every single time. Just open your Bible. Tell your people who God is. Let the text speak. And I promise you, you will never, ever want for an audience. His Word is inexhaustible. His character is genuinely, breathtakingly awesome. And I mean that in the purest sense of the word. Not a hashtag, not a throwaway adjective. Awesome. There is simply no one like Jesus. Here's something you may not know. Insight for Living reaches a remarkable number of pastors. We train them. We resource them. We come alongside them in their calling. And when you impact a pastor, you impact a congregation. When you impact a congregation, the ripple effect spreads through families and then through generations. That's not a small thing. That's a legacy. As June 30th approaches, I want to invite you to invest in the next generation of cross-proclaimers. Your gift doesn't reach just one person. It reaches a pastor who reaches hundreds, who raise up families, who carry the message forward long after you and I are gone. What are you waiting for? Let's invest together. The cross we proclaim is worth every penny.
0: 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I'm Clayton Bjellin. 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

The Story of Amazing Grace. It was written over 200 years ago by a sailor whose life was spared through the grace of God on a ship on a stormy sea, where he survived while the seaman who took his watch perished. Inspiring these words.

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3: Every now and then, we go headfirst, splat on our faces. Two options, just lie there and give up, or get up, wipe the tears from your eyes and the dirt from your wound, and keep going. Hi, I'm Bernie Diamond and welcome again to the program. Today we're going to take a look at the mercy and the grace of God in your life from a different perspective. One of the sports that always amazes me is the hurdles in the athletics. I remember trying to run and clear those hurdles in high school, but I'm afraid with these little short legs of mine, well, I could never quite make the grade. And one of the most difficult things I've ever seen is a hurdler in the Olympics missing one of the hurdles and going and flying head first into the track. Think about it. What an incredible public humiliation. Not to mention the pain and all those years of training wasted in a split second. The truth be known, none of us likes to fall splat on our faces. And it happens in life. When we do, it's so hard to get up again. The easiest thing in the world would be to give up. But the truly great sportsmen and women are the ones that don't do that. They get up. They wipe the tears from their eyes and the dirt from their wounds, and they keep going. Come what may, they just keep going. Today is the last of a series of 10 programs that I've called Breaking Free from the Power of Sin. And I just thought that I couldn't finish up without spending a few moments talking with you about what happens when we go splat and fall over flat on our faces. Because that's the point where so many people give up. Here's what we've been talking about over the last couple of weeks in a nutshell. We've been talking about sin, and sin isn't some outdated concept of an irrelevant church. Sin simply means missing the mark, ruining our lives. Anger robs us of relationships. Pride and greed and dishonesty and unforgiveness, all those things are sin because they miss the whole point of life. And you know, it seems some days that we're powerless to change them. They just keep coming back to haunt us. So many people believe in Jesus. So many people look at the cross and the price that Jesus paid and know they have forgiveness. They know that the empty tomb means a resurrection and new life, but somehow the power of sin isn't broken in their lives. But actually it is. We're told that by God himself. In Colossians chapter 1, Paul writes this, "He has rescued us from the power of darkness and transferred us into the kingdom of his beloved Son, in whom we have redemption and the forgiveness of sins." And again in Romans chapter 6, "For sin will have no power over you, since you are not under the law, but under grace." It's not about a bunch of rules and failing and therefore it's hopeless. No, the slate is completely wiped clean. And yesterday, we talked about the need for us to have a change of heart. It's like the judicial system looks whether the criminal has remorse or not in sentencing. Remorse says that I know I was wrong. I see the impact. I see the pain of what I done. And that, together with God's forgiveness, leads us to turn away from all that rubbish, that stuff that ruins our lives, sin, and back to God. Again, the Apostle Paul in Romans chapter 2. Or do you despise the riches of God's kindness and forbearance and patience? Don't you realize that God's kindness is meant to lead you to repentance? And repentance is a change of heart. It's a change of direction. All that we do comes from our hearts. And so many people hear that message, they accept Jesus, they have a change of heart, and then they set out on their journey with Jesus and they discover they're not perfect. In fact, like that athlete I was talking about before, we fall splat on our faces over and over and over again. And before you know it, the change of heart, well, it just evaporates into thin air. We lose heart. We pack up our bat and ball and we go home. Sound like anyone you know? I want to take you to a passage of God's Word that I come back to again and again and again. It's one of a small handful of my absolute favourites. Again, it's written by Paul the Apostle. This guy had the job of writing almost half of the books of the New Testament. And you know something? He has exactly the same problem that you and I have. I'm going to read it from the Message translation because it's really contemporary. It begins in Romans chapter 7, verse 15. He says, "What I don't understand about myself is that I decide one way, but then I act another, doing things I absolutely despise. So if I can't be trusted to figure out what's best for myself and then do it, it's obvious that God's command is necessary. But I need something more." See, rules weren't working for Paul. He wanted something more. He says, "Because I know the law, but I still can't keep it. And if the power of sin within me keeps sabotaging my best intentions, I obviously need help. I realize that I don't have what it takes. I can will it, I just can't do it." Sound like anyone you know? Paul says, "I decide to do good, but I don't really do it. I decide not to do bad, but then I do it anyway. My decisions, such as they are, just don't result in actions. Something's gone wrong deep within me and gets the better of me every time. It happens so regularly, it's predictable. The moment I decide to do good, sin is there to trip me up. I truly delight in God's commands, but it's pretty obvious that not all of me joins in that delight. Parts of me rebel. And just when I least expect it, they take charge. I've tried everything. Nothing helps. I'm at the end of my rope. Is there no one who can do anything for me?" Isn't that the real question? The answer, writes Paul, thank God, is that Jesus Christ can and does. He acted to set things right in this life of contradictions, where I want to serve God with all my heart and mind, but am pulled by the influence of sin to do something totally different. See, the fact that this happens to Paul the Apostle, who wrote almost half the New Testament, it means that it happens to all of us. It's a dilemma. I can't. No, you can't. Nor can I. That's the point. That's why we need God's grace. The criminal, you and me, we're released from death row because Jesus paid the price. So we're standing outside the prison and the gate slams shut for the last time behind us. Now we have to learn to live, not as a criminal, but as a child of God, as someone who's free. And as any criminal will tell you, you need help. Rehabilitation is a process. It takes time. That's how it is. And the answer is, thank God that Jesus Christ is that help. Because through what he did on the cross, we have forgiveness. And through what his Spirit does in our lives, we have the power to change. That's what God does. Step by step, you just follow Jesus and life changes. I'm not the person I once was. I stumble some days, but I get up. I say, God, I'm sorry. I get up. I know I've got your forgiveness. I turn to God. I keep going. Why? Because the power of sin over my life is broken. I believe in Jesus, and it just is.
4: some days. And as that daily grind just kind of grinds away at you, it's easy to forget that Jesus died and rose again to give you victory. That's why every now and then, just as the Spirit leads, perhaps even when you least expect it, I'd love to send you a short text message of encouragement straight to your phone. That's what Victory SMS is all about. Roughly every other week, I ask the Lord, what word of encouragement can I give today? 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How did you know? Thank you so much. It's simply amazing how powerfully the Spirit of God can move through just a short text message. And I'd love to encourage you too to live your life in the victory that Jesus died and rose again to give you. Again, that web address is victorysms.org. I'm Bernie Diamond, and I'll catch you again same time Monday with a different perspective.
5: Hey, it's Chris here. 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How appealing is that? Well, I'm having fun.

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3: In John 15 verse 5, Jesus said, "He who abides in me and I in him bears much fruit." The Word for Today is about abiding, the secret of perpetual fruitfulness. Now, if serving the Lord stresses you out, read what Jesus said in John chapter 15. "Abide in me and I in you, as the branch cannot bear fruit of itself unless it abides in the vine. Neither can you unless you abide in me. I'm the vine and you are the branches. He who abides in me and I in him bears much fruit, for without me you can do nothing." When you see grapes on a vine, it's a picture of effortless growth. One day, when the great missionary J. Hudson Taylor felt overworked and worried, he read a letter from a friend who had found the secret of abiding in Christ. The letter profoundly moved Taylor, and he realized that his unity with Christ should create joy and fulfillment, not worry and stress. Soon afterwards, Taylor wrote to his sister saying, "As to work, mine was never so plentiful or so difficult, but the weight and strain are now gone. The last month has been perhaps the happiest of my life, and I long to tell you a little of what the Lord has done for my soul. I looked to Jesus and I saw that he had said, 'I will never leave you.' Ah, there is rest. For has he not promised to abide with me? As I thought of the vine and the branches, what light the blessed Spirit poured into my soul." End quote. So today, pray, "Lord, instead of me striving to see how much I can do for you, I'm going to abide in you and see how much you can do through me." That's a prayer God will answer. Abiding, it's the secret of perpetual fruitfulness. And that's the Word for Today.
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4: That's right, John. Dr. Eggerich says the goal is for women to feel more loved and for men to feel that they have their wives' respect.
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3: So here's how it happens. Let me share with you the crazy cycle. Without love, she reacts without respect, and then without respect, he reacts without love, and this thing starts spinning. Now, if I came into the room and stood there and flipped on the lights two or three times and they didn't come on, you wouldn't think anything about it. But if I stood there for a half hour and flipped them on and off and they didn't come on, right, for a half hour, you would say I am crazy. Craziness is when we keep doing the same thing over and over again with the same ill effect. Marital craziness is when we keep doing the same thing over and over again with the same ill effect. The topics change, but here's the point I make. When you're in a conflict with your spouse and you suddenly sense the issue isn't the issue, when you sense his spirit deflate or when your spirit deflates, you're going along on a topic and it's a real problem, but suddenly something is said or done and his spirit deflates. And you cannot believe it, because when his spirit deflates, he's so arrogant and so childish because it's not your issue. And the same thing, your spirit will deflate and he'll look at you and he just, you know, he can't believe it because it's not his issue. But I'm going to tell you that both of us are vulnerable. You're very vulnerable to the feeling that he's coming across to you as unloving. God has wired you in such a way that you're too vulnerable to that. Your husband is very vulnerable to be the recipient of what he perceives to be disrespect in your heart toward who he is as a man. He can't function that way. We can scream all day long, he needs to change, change, change, change. But I'm going to tell you something. All of you who have sons are going to have your boys grow up and have the same feelings. You don't have to coach him. Okay, son, I want you to react negatively when you feel that you're being disrespected. You'll see it as he moves forward. As he gets 9 and 10, you'll begin to see it. As he moves into adolescence, you'll begin to see it. It will be there. So pray for your son, because he's going to have these same things. This, God made us male and female in Genesis, and together we reflect the image of God. And in fact, the woman's pink, he's blue, and together, when you put pink and blue together, it's purple, the color of royalty, the color of God. Together we reflect the image of God. And we, as husband and wife, reflect the image of God. God's not pink, God's not blue, God is purple. Together. Not wrong, just different. And we need to come to a point where we realize this is God's creation. God created your precious boy to have certain things. He's going to have strengths, he's going to have weaknesses. The problem, of course, is front-sided strengths have back-sided weaknesses. Just as your husband can compartmentalize and instantaneously die for you and the family without thinking about it, without fear even being there, he's dead before he even begins to think. That same tendency can result in him not being sensitive. And remember, Martha rebuked Jesus, the Son of God, the God-man, said that he didn't care because he wasn't concerned about what was going on between Mary and Martha. And she said, if you cared, she accused the Son of God of not caring. The point is, we can be wrong in how we assess other people if we base it all on our experience. My only point there is to realize we've got to come to a point, unless there's an evil going out there, probably not wrong, just different. It's a different preference. But here's how this works then in terms of the crazy cycle. Something happens and your husband is unloving. So you feel unloved. I can't believe it. Again, he just did this. I can't believe this. It hurts. You're too vulnerable at it. I can't believe this. So you react. But your reaction is even predicated on this idea of love. Okay, I'm going to react. I can't believe this. So you start reacting in ways that's going to bring about resolution. Remember, you're going to move toward him. We got to resolve this. I can't believe this. We need to talk. Sit down and talk to me. I can't believe this. And you try to get this thing resolved so he can be more sensitive, because you know that if he responds to you and loves you, you're going to outlove him. You're designed that way. Some say the essence of femininity is response. The essence of masculinity is initiation. So if he initiates correctly, you know you'll outrespond him. But we never seem to get there in that conversation. What instead he just thinks is you're sending an ongoing message of disapproval. And so what happens then in this confrontation, you were feeling unloved in the first place, but you seek to do the loving thing by talking. We need to talk. Sit down and talk to me. And then you think, well, it's only normal for me to begin to ventilate. We volley back and forth. I want you to share your heart with me. My heart with you. We'll say, I'm sorry. When he doesn't say he's sorry. Good grief. And I seek his forgiveness, he doesn't seek my forgiveness. This thing just gets blown up even more. I can't believe it. And then what? What do you mean I'm disrespectful? What? I can't. What does that have to do with anything? Well, and honestly, no, I don't respect you. I love you with all my heart, but I don't respect you one iota. No, I don't. Come back here. Wait, come back here. I can't. Come. This is the most unloving thing anybody could do. You see how this works? You felt unloved in the first place. You reacted in a way that was motivated by love. He tells you you're disrespectful, which has nothing to do with anything in your worldview. And then he walks away from you, and that's the most unloving reaction. And you have four levels of proof that he deserves to be divorced. This is what's going on. I cannot live with this man. Women are proceeding with divorce 2 to 3 times more than men. Men are not proceeding with divorce. The women are proceeding. I'm not saying you're at fault for that. You have a higher set of expectations, different expectations, but the facts are you're saying, I'm unhappy, I want out of this. He's staying in. It can be for economic reasons, just the cost to him. It may not be an honorable thing, but nonetheless, he's not necessarily wanting to leave. You have to unpack that and think about that. The implications of that are very interesting. But I understand your woundedness, and you cannot for the life of you understand why he was unloving. He doesn't understand your loving ways. He's talking about something, respect, which is ridiculous, and then he's walking away and isolating you. But let's pick it up from the male standpoint. Something happens from his standpoint. But who's more prepared for marriage, a 19-year-old female or a 19-year-old male? Yeah, I mean, a 13-year-old babysitter, she can take care of your kids, the whole thing while you're right now. I mean, a 13-year-old male, you know, I hate to think about what's going to go on in your husband. So this 19-year-old, they both get married, right? And she's just full of love, she can have babies, she loves him, she understands the nuances and interpersonal dynamics. I mean, just the conflict resolution, she's just got it. She knows how to do it. She knows, she decides to have this big meal for him and his friends, right? And so she has this big meal, they've eaten now off. His friends, three other guys and himself, go into the living room and start playing video games, these four 19-year-olds. And then the three have to leave, and he's still playing the video game, when suddenly a boot comes flying across the living room floor. He can't believe it. Well, see, she's been in there. Can't believe how insensitive, how unloving he is. I can't believe that he's, you know exactly where she's coming from. But now, from his standpoint, he's innocent. He's full of goodwill. He's immature. We've already established that. There's not malice in his heart. So when he picks up the scene, she's rebuking him, and he's beaten down a little bit. He knows he got to grow up here. But, you know, he's thinking to himself, but you threw that boot willfully and consciously at me. You were disrespectful. That was a choice. I did mine out of stupidity. There really is. Your 19-year-old son's going to feel that way. He's not going to be tracking. You see it already. He's not tracking. So let's just give him the benefit of the doubt. Your 19-year-old son, she's upset. We understand why she's upset, but she crosses the line, hits him upside the head with a boot, so he's feeling without respect in the first place. He can't believe this. Well, I mean, he's just... And he loves her. He adores her. I mean, he'd die for her. He can't believe this. I mean, the guy, he's immature. He's really, but he's confused. And so she's just really coming at him. So he's thinking, no one's ever talked to me this way. And you can sense it in your son or whatever. He's just, I can't believe this. But he loves her, adores her. So he's not going to fight with her. She's being very provocative. She was disrespectful in the first place. But someone must do the honorable thing. So I will. Stone walls. That's what your husband does. That's what your son's going to do. Doing the respectful thing. I'm disrespecting in the first place, but I adore her. So I'm not, she's provoking me. And we know from a blood pressure research that the man's blood pressure can rise. You look like you're out of control with your blood pressure. When they've done that, you're relatively calm. You know it, right? It's really amazing. And it's just amazing. I say to guys, all you have to do is get humble, move toward her, speak softly, and say, honey, I'm sorry. And she'll come right down off of that, just immediately. There's no, because she wasn't really up out of control. That's what she wanted. That was the objective. The minute's there, she'll calm right down. But in a guy's world, if you come back at him when he's really, his blood pressure's staying up there, that's why he says, I'm trying to calm down. You're just provoking me. Leave me alone. I just got to, I need time alone. And you keep following around. So he was feeling disrespect in the first place. He seeks to do the respectful thing. You tell him he's the most unloving human being on this side of the Mississippi, and then you say something to him so disrespectful, he can't believe it. Now, in your world, though, you're just slapping him with a wet feather. And that's what you're trying to... You know it works. You just don't know why. Finally, he's feeling something. You can see his spirit deflate. Good! Oh, good! Yes! But I'm going to actually tell you, that's not where you want to go. Just to let you know, among us sisters. Now, some of you aren't believers in this, and I remember when we had a MOPS group in our church, we had 200 women, right? And I was so excited. I was first discovering this stuff, so I'm their senior pastor, and here I'm doing this stuff, and I'm saying, hey, I'll come. They said, oh, come and tell us. So I come the first time, talk about this respect thing. And then they wanted me to come back. You know, they asked me for two sessions, so I come back the second time. And then I said, I'm available. Come back the third time. The leadership and the whole group said, no, we don't want you to come back. My own women. That's because when I first was excited about it, I didn't know how you were processing this information. I was so excited about it. Man, this is great. You just respect this man. Just, you know. Okay. So then I had to go back to the drawing board. Lord, I don't think this is getting through. Because they didn't even want me to come back. In fact, they asked another woman who's a good friend of mine to come the third week, third session, say, to answer this question, how to love your husband. And she wrote me a note, who's a good friend. She said, they missed it. You were telling us how to really love our husbands God's way. You best love a man by putting on unconditional respect at the point of conflict. And that's what brings him under conviction. When you actually put on respect, actually distance yourself in quiet dignity, he will move toward you. It's just an amazing thing. But you have to test that out. But here's the thing I did first with these women. I thought, I got to go back to the drawing board. So I said to these gals, hey, anybody who would like to volunteer for the respect test, just let me know and you email me and we'll do this. And we had many women volunteer. So I said, here's the respect test. You should believe this because the Bible is teaching. Let me stop here just to pause. You should believe this because the Bible teaches this. Experience is really secondary. That should close the case, period. Guy says, well, I don't feel love for that woman. Doesn't make any difference, sir. The Bible commands you to love her as Christ loved the church. Your feelings are irrelevant. May I suggest that? God is calling you to move toward her, to be a loving man. Right? God is calling you to be respect. Well, I don't feel respect. I'm not going to respect him because he's not superior to me. Okay, so I thought, well, how do I get through, because that is a definition, respect toward superiors. But how do I get through this? So I thought, let's do this. I said to the ladies, here's what I want you to do. And he's in his living room by himself, just reading papers, not doing anything. Walk into the room and say, you know, I was thinking about you today and all the things about you I respect. And I just want you to know that I really respect you. And then leave the room. You see, that's his mother tongue. It is his mother tongue. So suddenly when they hear this, and I will tell you, this is what you did during courtship. You had what we call the glow. You believed in him. You admired him. You looked up to him. You shared things and respected him. But then he wounded you because of his immaturity that first year. And you started reacting in a way that was very obvious to you, but which the glow was gone, and he didn't know how to get it back. So he's really, in some cases, he is suspicious within his heart that you respect him. Now, because love is to be unconditional, respect is to be earned, you can say to him when he's unloving, I can't believe how unloving you are. But, you know, and so even if you're unlovable, he's to love you, and if he doesn't love you, he's not a loving human being. See how it works? Even if you're unlovable, he's to love you. And if he doesn't love you, he's an unloving human being. So, if he finally says, well, that's right, but you're supposed to respect me. I heard that thing that Emerson said. No way. You haven't loved me in the way that are meaningful, and I don't have to respect you because you're not worthy of respect. I don't have to respect you at all. In fact, I can have feelings of disrespect because you're not worthy of respect. That's where the culture's at. But the equality here, and I'm not saying the men are right. I'm just telling you, it'd be like him saying to you, and I've said this to women. I said, if your husband was here I said, sir, do you respect your wife? Oh, I really do. I really do. Do you love her? No. I said, what you feel when you hear that, and I've done this enough now, and I've said to women, what would you feel like that? I'd be devastated. And I said, how long would it take you to get over? Forever. I'd never get over it. He said he respected me, but didn't love me. I said, that's right. So now think with me a moment. If he needs respect like he needs air to breathe, in the same way you need love like you need air to breathe, what do you think he feels when you say, I love you a ton, but no, I don't respect you? Would he be devastated? Mm-hmm. Would it take him forever to get over? Mm-hmm. But he's not expressive responsive. And because you and he believe that respect ought to be earned, he's never going to go there again. He can't handle hearing that again. He'll only go there once or twice. And if he hears, I don't respect you, he'll never bring it up. And then you wonder why he's quiet. You wonder, well, there's part of him that's kept back. It's because deep within his heart, he's suspicious that she no longer believes in me, admires me, feels about me, what she did in courtship. And I don't know how to get it back. I can't put a voice and vocabulary to this. Now, the question is, what should we do in response to that? Well, let me tell you about the women who have done this. One gal did the test, and she was just blown away. And before I finish the respect test, let me say, I went to a military academy, and I realized that the great military leaders lead their men by unconditional honor. Men who lead men, coaches, it's unconditional honor. They believe in the men more than men believe in themselves. They know the performance stinks a lot of times, but they continue to send the message of honor. You can have 50,000 troops, and there's a 4-star general who was in the Vietnam, Gulf War, Afghanistan, so on and so forth. He can have those 50,000 troops and say, men, I was watching you today, and you stunk. But I see more potential in this unit than any unit I've ever been around. In fact, I'm a military history professional. I understand about military history. There's more potential in this unit than any fighting force that the world has ever seen. Get your head up, young man. Get your head up. Look at me. And you get your head up. You stunk, but I'm going to work with you the next 6 months. This will be the greatest fighting force the world has ever seen. And I'm going to get you there. And I'm going to tell you how you're going to get your head up and look at me. I believe in you more than you believe in yourself. I saw you today. You did stink. But boy, I see more potential in you than any man I've seen in a unit in a long time. Now, I'll tell you, you know what men, you see, women don't always understand this, but when men hear this, you know what men do in response to that kind of leadership? They serve, and that's why men call it the service. And the second thing men do, listen to me, is they die. There is something within us for honor. We actually die for honor. We die. Men's first impulse when they are, and this is for good-willed men, when you show unconditional honor toward a good-willed man, his first impulse is to serve and then to be willing to die. In fact, one guy said to his wife, I love you so much, I would die for you. She said, oh, Harry, you keep saying that, but you never do. So this gal did this respect test, and she came into the room, and she said, because she followed him up the steps, and he was going to the bedroom, and she said, I was thinking about you today, all the things about you I respect. And he, you know, was ignoring her, and then, you know, and he couldn't believe it. And she after she said this, she leaves the room, she gets to the doorpost, and he screams so loud, wait, whoa, come back, whoa, what is it? I mean, the guys just immediately gravitate towards, what is it? Well, he was so loud that the kids in the other parts of the house heard Dad. He was so animated. They hadn't heard Dad that animated in a long time. So they're like 8, 9, and 10 years of age. So they came running into the living room because there had to be a pony there somewhere. Came into the bedroom. So then they were jumping up and down the bed, and there was bedlam and everything, and she couldn't respond to the question. Then they exited, and she, like a good student, she started to leave with him. He goes, no, wait. Whoa, come back. What is it? And she proceeded to tell him 3 things about him that she respected. And then she said it was like an out-of-body experience. She hadn't seen that look in his face since courtship, and that could be a clue. But then she said, the first thing he said is, whoa, hey, can I take the family out to dinner? Now, what was that? It was so amazing there. She said, he never takes us out to dinner. First thing he thought about was service. Then she said, can I take a rain check on that kid's hab practice and so on and so on? He said, sure. Then she left the room. 15 minutes later, she heard pans banging in the kitchen. He was down there, and he fixed dinner. She said, he doesn't cook. Then she wrote me an email 3 days later. She said, I'm getting this off to you quick. You're not going to believe it. It's in the laundry room. Then she said, this is the way it went down, ladies. Then she said, do you have any more respect tests? Then she said, I believe literally I'm going to get a cruise out of this. A gal wrote, I attended your marriage conference. I spoke with you briefly after the Friday night session and told you that my husband had filed for a divorce but was giving me some mixed signals about possibly getting back together. She was a nurse. He's a medical doctor. I had asked him to come to the conference with me and he had refused. You had suggested to me that I see if he would listen to the tapes. Before I'd brought it up, he knew that I'd purchased the tapes and he asked to listen to them. The divorce was in the final stages and he assured me that it would be finalized. From the very beginning, I had many people praying for the restoration of our marriage, and I continued to trust that if it was going to happen, it would only occur with God's intervention. I don't know if it was the tapes or a combination of things, but after that, he began to draw closer to me and told me that he wanted to be a part of the family. On April, the third week, he called his attorney, called off the divorce. The next week, he moved back home, and we've been married for 20 years. And our marriage is stronger now than it has ever been. Then she said this, the issue of respect was a huge issue in the eyes of my husband. And one of the main reasons that he left. Once I saw how important it was to our entire relationship, it made it so easy for me to give my husband what he so desperately needed. See, this isn't about arrogance. We serve and we die. And when we feel there is contempt, then we lack the desire to serve and we just shut down. And when we suddenly sense that you believe in us for who we are. Remember, Jesus said, the spirit's willing, but the flesh is weak. We're not talking about his performance. We're talking about sending messages. But she goes on to say, the more I made him feel respected, the more he realized how much he loved me. We both had to go through many changes to get to the point that we are today, but I thank the Lord for making me walk through the fire and trials that I went through in order to make my marriage what it should be. And one of the points that I'm making is your husband needs your love, and you need respect, and I don't have time to unpack that. But when there's conflict, your husband isn't thinking, oh, you know, you don't love me. You say to a guy, does your wife love you? Uh-huh. Does she like you? No. No. And what he reacts to isn't the feeling that you don't love him. He's reacting to the feeling that you don't respect him. And so that's what sets off the crazy cycle. If you want your husband to be motivated to love you in new ways and return to the way that he used to, would you please consider this message? We believe this message is the key to the spirit of a male. And his heart will reopen to you. But you need to do it prudently. One woman said, I'll do this unconditional thing for 3 weeks. And if it doesn't work, I'm not going to do it anymore. That's not what we're talking about, so prepare your heart. But let's close in prayer, shall we? Lord, we thank you for the truth that Paul and Peter unfold. Lord, I pray that there would be no one here who would feel that they were chauvinistic, but instead would see this as the revelation from your heart, Abba Father, a gift to women to empower them to energize their husbands. And Lord, I pray for those women who are hurting here today because there's this deep conflict. I believe if he's a good-willed man, he's reacting not because he's trying to be unloving. He's probably reacting because in his spirit, he no longer has the assurance that she really respects him for who he is. And he feels so vulnerable, but he reacts in ways that come across so unloving. But just as the message she's trying to send so often is, I feel unloved by you, unfortunately he hears, I disrespect you. And just as he reacts with the message, I don't feel respected by you, unfortunately, Lord, she hears, I don't love you. May we decode, Lord, what's really going on in the spirit of our spouse when the issue isn't the issue. Help us to get off the crazy cycle. In your name we pray. Amen. God bless you. We're wonderful. Thank you.
2: 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The presentation from Dr. Emerson Eggerich as he prayed for marriages that need help.
4: I really feel for those couples who find themselves caught on that crazy cycle that Dr. Eggerich mentioned. And that's why we are so anxious to get these principles out to as many people as possible. Folks, you look at the Christian divorce rate, it's high. And if we better understood these principles that Dr. Eggerich is talking about, I think we could significantly reduce it. Expressing more love and respect can really make a difference in our relationships.
2: Oh, it really can, and I'm going to try to apply some of this with my children as well. And today's program was provided by Focus on the Family. 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I'm John Fuller.
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3: Today on A New Beginning, Pastor Greg Laurie warns us about the fiascos and failures our adversary can bring to our lives. That is, if we listen to his voice.
2: He will tempt you and then condemn you for giving in to his temptation. And he'll say things to you like, oh man, don't read the Bible now. That would be hypocritical. Don't you dare go to church. I mean, when we've sinned, we think, well, I can't go to church after what I did this week. He's a liar.

the devil caused so much mayhem among believers? Well, he has help. He and his minions set their sights on believers, trying to make them fall, and they're quite good at what they do. But today on A New Beginning, Pastor Greg Laurie points out victory is assured for God's children when we stand in the victory of Jesus. We're in the Garden of Eden today, watching Adam and Eve struggle against the temptation of our adversary, and we'll see how that struggle affects us.

the creation of all things. Now we're looking at the story of Adam and Eve's imperfect paradise. Living the dream, man. It can't get any better than this. Surrounded by beauty, surrounded by the most amazing wildlife. All the animals are docile and tame and the greatest food to eat. And it's so good. Well, there was trouble in paradise. Enter the devil. Go to Genesis 3, verse 1. Now the serpent was more cunning than any beast of the field which the Lord God had made. And he said to the woman, has God indeed said you will not eat of every tree of the garden? The woman said to the serpent, well, we may eat of the fruit of the trees of the garden, but of the fruit of the tree which is in the midst of the garden, God has said, you shall not eat it nor touch it, lest you die. The serpent said to the woman, oh, you will not surely die. For God knows that in the day you eat of it, your eyes will be open and you will be like God, knowing good and evil. And when the woman saw the tree was good for food, that it was pleasant to the eyes and desirable to make one wise, she took of the fruit and she ate. And she gave it to her husband with her, and he ate. And the eyes of both of them were open, and they knew they were naked. And they sewed fig leaves together and made themselves coverings. And they heard the sound of the Lord God walking in the garden in the cool of the day. And Adam and his wife hid themselves from the presence of the Lord God among the trees of the garden. Then the Lord called to Adam and said to him, where are you? Adam said, I heard your voice in the garden, but I was afraid because I was naked, so I hid myself. So here now we see how the devil seeks to attack and undermine us. We see his four waves of attack that he uses over and over again. What does he do? He questioned the word of God. Hey, did God really say what you thought he said? The devil's primary objective is to separate you from God through sin. And he'll always be looking for ways to do that. And once he succeeds, once you take the bait that he offers, then he'll come and condemn you. That's why he's called the accuser of the brethren in King James. But he will tempt you and then condemn you for giving in to his temptation. And he'll say things to you like, oh man, don't read the Bible now. That would be hypocritical. Don't you dare go to church. I mean, when we've sinned, we think, well, I can't go to church after what I did this week. What do you think the church is? Think of the church like a hospital. Think of the church like a place that you go to get better. But the devil will try to keep you from church, keep you from God's people, keep you from opening the Bible, keep you from praying. Don't listen to him, but that's what the devil does. Did God really say what you thought he said? And he introduces the assumption

0: that God's word is subject to our judgment. I don't know, do we really want to listen to what God said in his word? And people do this all the time. They'll say things like, well, I'm a Christian and I love the Lord, but I don't know if I agree with this part of the Bible. Listen, the Bible is the source of all truth. And so we believe this, but the devil attacks the word of God. Really what he is implying is God is holding you away from something good. Man, if God really loved you, he'd let you do whatever you want. Why would he restrict you? Why would he say you can't eat of this tree? God's holding you back from this thing because in the day you eat of it, you will be like a god yourself. You'll be a goddess knowing good and evil. He's a liar. If God tells you not to do something, it's for your own good. Is it really that bad? God gives us commandments. You shall not lie. You shall not steal. You shall not take the Lord's name in vain. You shall honor your mother and father. Live in these standards and by these principles because these are walls of protection keeping evil out. And when you understand the commandments and the principles of Scripture in their proper context, they're there to protect you. God says, the Bible says, no good thing will he withhold from those that walk uprightly. And Satan also questioned the love of God. Hey, if God really loved you, he'd let you do whatever you want. No, he loved you too much to let you do whatever you want. And then the devil denied the word of God. You know, it's a short step from questioning the word of God to denying the word of God. So what do we learn? Well, don't get into conversations with the devil. The Bible says, resist the devil and he will flee from you. And then the devil substitute his own lie. Hey man, you become like a god knowing good and evil. That was a complete lie. Listen, command central of your life is your mind. Paul writes about this in 2 Corinthians 10 when he says, the weapons we fight with are not the weapons of this world. On the contrary, we have divine power to demolish strongholds. We demolish arguments and every pretension that sets itself up against the knowledge of God. And we take captive every thought and make it obedient to Christ. So when that thought comes, you say, no, I'm not letting that one in. That thought of fear, that thought of lust, that thought of vengeance, that thought of whatever it is, that's not coming in here. Oh, that thought's coming in. That passage, that beautiful thought about the Lord, that is going to come in. So we ask ourselves the question, where is this thought coming from? Here's what you need to remember. Every temptation can be resisted and overcome. Every temptation. The Bible says, blessed is the man that endures temptation, for when he has tried, he'll receive the crown of life. And the word blessed can be translated happy. Happy. You're happy when you overcome temptation. So how do we fight temptation? We fight back with the word of God, memorized and quoted. Psalm 119 says, how can a young man cleanse his way? By taking heed according to your word. Then it goes on to say, your word have I hid in my heart that I might not sin against you. It's great to carry a Bible in your briefcase, your backpack, or your purse, or your merce. If you're a guy, you carry the little handbag, merce. It's a purse. Just deal with it, okay? Great place to carry your Bible, but the best place to carry the Word of God is in your heart.
1: 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We're getting some instruction today from Pastor Greg on standing against our adversary and his influence. Let's continue.
0: Jesus provided us the example on how to fight temptation. Remember, after he was baptized by his cousin John on the Jordan River, we read immediately he went into the wilderness to be tested by the devil. The devil showed him all the kingdoms of the world in a moment of time, and Satan said, all this is mine, and I can give it to whomever I want. And Jesus, I'll give it to you if you'll worship me. You might think, why would he say that to Jesus? Understand why Christ came. He came to purchase back that which was lost in the Garden of Eden. He was coming to die a horrible, torturous death on a Roman cross. Satan saying, I'll give you a shortcut. No cross, no suffering. Worship me for a moment. I'll give everything to you right now. And Jesus said, it is written, you shall worship the Lord God, and him only shall you serve. Then Satan said to Jesus, why don't you turn this rock into a piece of bread? Jesus had been fasting for 40 days. He was hungry. Jesus said, it is written, man shall not live by bread alone, but from every word that comes from God. Again, how does he fight Satan? With the word of God. He stood on ground that we too can occupy. Jesus could have exercised executive privilege. He could have said, Satan, get out of here. You're be gone. And the devil was overpowered and outranked, but he didn't do that. Jesus faced him like we should face him using the word of God. That's how we do it. But Adam and Eve ate of the forbidden fruit. Must have looked good at first. We always call it the apple. When Eve ate the apple, what's with the apple? There's no apple in the Bible. Bible never says it was an apple. I don't know where that came from. I wouldn't even be tempted by an apple, would you? Maybe a nectarine or a peach or something. I'm not that much into apples. I think it was probably a piece of fruit like you've never seen before. It pulsated with light, like a little disco ball. Had its own theme song, you know. I don't know what it was. But it was something that would dazzle you, like, whoa, what is this? And then, you know, as you bite, it looks so good. It was pleasant to the eyes, it says. It desirable to make one wise. But then when you bit in, it was poison. You ever get those little candies in a box? And you bite into them, it's like, gross, what was that? All I like in candy boxes, See's candies or whatever, I like the nuts and chews. But then you bite into those goopy, gross things, right? You bite into, oh, this looks so good, there's going to be so great in it. It's poison. It's awful. It's dead. Not the candy, but sin. And so in the same way, that's what happened. The eyes of them both were open, verse 7. Their eyes were open to earth and closed to heaven. Then guess who shows up in the garden? The Lord. Verse 8, Genesis 3, the Lord comes walking to the garden. They heard the sound of the Lord God walking in the garden in the cool of the day. Interesting. The word for God is Yahweh. So we're back to Yahweh again. So Yahweh comes walking through the garden. It would appear, perhaps, that the Lord showed up in the garden every day as the sun was setting. In the cool of the day, everything would be bathed in a golden light. And Adam would normally tell the Lord what he had discovered that day. Maybe he had some questions for God. So here comes the Lord as he would come, walking in the garden. But now Adam is not running to see the Lord. He's hiding from the Lord because of his sin. And what a sad thing that is. And now the thrill of sin is gone. And sin doesn't always have a thrill, but sometimes it does. It is short-lived at best. And then the repercussions come. Then the guilt kicks in. And that dead, cold feeling that comes from sin is there. And the Lord says, Adam, where are you? Did the Lord say that because he literally didn't know where Adam is? Adam, Adam, I can't find you. The Lord knew exactly where Adam was. The Lord knew everything that was happening. He was aware of it from the very beginning. God wasn't looking for the location of Adam. He was looking for confession from Adam. Sort of like when I used to play hide and seek with my grandkids when they were really little. They would say, Papa, we're going to hide. Find us. Count to 20. I'd count to 20. Walk out into the front room. They're hiding behind the curtain. But the curtain only goes down so far and I could see their little feet there. And they're laughing. I hear them, but I act like I don't see them. Where are you? Where are you? Do it again, Papa. So I'd count to 20. Come out. They're in the same place. Kids, I have to teach you how to be more deceptive. I don't know. That's us hiding from God. Oh, I'm hiding from God. You think God doesn't see you when you turn off the light? You think God doesn't see you when you close the door? God sees and knows everything. Adam, the Lord says, where are you? Adam, of course, covers things up. But I wonder if God is asking that question of some of us right now. Where are you? Not literally, where are you? He knows where you are. We're in church. But where are you spiritually? Are you in the place you should be in right now? Or are you separated from God because of sin? I don't think this is a spoiler alert when I tell you that, of course, Jesus came to die on the cross to reconcile us with God and to restore what was lost in the Garden of Eden. And we'll look at that first messianic passage next time in Genesis chapter 3, verse 15, when God speaks of one who would come to deliver us. But we'll stop short of that today and just deal with that question. Where are you? Are you where you need to be? Are you right with God? If you died today, would you go to heaven? Or have you done something you know has separated you from God? And there might be someone I'm talking to that was walking with the Lord, but you've allowed sin to get into your life and to compromise you, and you've eaten of that forbidden fruit. Well, the good news is God can forgive you. The Bible says that if we will confess our sin, He's faithful and just to forgive us of our sin and cleanse us from all unrighteousness. You have to admit your sin. Stop making excuses for it. Stop blaming others for it. And just say, I am guilty, I'm sorry, forgive me. And He will. Because Jesus died on that cross for your sin. He paid the price for every wrong you've done. You don't have to atone for your own sin. You don't have to do X amount of good works to get God to forgive you. Just come and say, God, I'm a sinner, I've failed, but You're a Savior, and You love me, and I need Your forgiveness right now. God longs for relationship with you. Isn't it interesting that the story says the Lord came calling? It should have been Adam saying, God, where are you? God, come to me. God, help me. Instead, it's the Lord calling. It's the Lord longing for us. The Lord desiring friendship and fellowship with us. And He's calling out to you. You say, but Greg, I failed. But the Lord loves you and He misses you. Remember the story of the prodigal son? When he finally came to his senses and returned home, what do we read? Jesus told the story to show us what God is like. He says the father saw him from a great distance and ran to him and threw his arms around him and kissed him and said, this my son who is dead is alive again, and he who was lost is found. That's how God feels about you. Oh, what will God do if I come back? I'm such a failure. God will say, I've missed you. I love you. Let me forgive you. Will you come to Him right now? If you've never asked Jesus to come into your life, you can do it right here, right now. If you've fallen away from the Lord or you're separated from God because of some sin, you can be forgiven of that sin and reconnect with Him right now. Remember, the devil wants to separate you from God, but God wants you to come close. So we're going to pray, and I'm going to give you an opportunity, if you need to get right with God. Right now, let's pray. Father, speak to every person here, wherever they are. If they don't have a relationship with You, let this be the moment they believe. Maybe there's somebody here that would say, I need Jesus today. I don't know if I'll go to heaven one day. I don't know if my sin is forgiven. I have this big hole in my heart, but I want Christ to come and fill that void. Maybe I'm talking to somebody here who has walked with the Lord, but you've allowed sin to get into your life and it's separated you from the Lord. You need to come back to Him and receive His cleansing. Pray this if you would. Lord Jesus, I know that I'm a sinner, but I know that You're the Savior who died on the cross of Calvary and rose again from the dead. Jesus, come into my life. I choose to follow You now. Be my Savior. Be my Lord. Be my God. And be my friend. In Jesus' name I pray. Amen.

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2: God is vitally interested in you and your life. Philippians 4:13 says, I can do all things which he has called me to do through him who strengthens and empowers me to fulfill his purpose. I am self-sufficient in Christ's sufficiency. I am ready for anything and equal to anything through him who infuses me with inner strength and confident peace. God thinks you are amazing and can achieve great things. You may need to change the way you think about yourself and what you are capable of. When you change your mind, then the course of your destiny is altered. As we identify God's plan for our life, we can dream it and fulfill it by faith. The Christian life is a journey with Jesus. Psalm 37:4 says, "Delight yourself in the Lord, and he will give you the desires of your heart." God fills your heart with his vision for you. A vision is a heavenly pattern given to man. It's a spiritual compass. It gives you direction. His vision helps you to succeed and prosper in every area of life. It is a mental image of your future possibilities and potential. Say goodbye to the past, especially to the failures, and embrace your future. See beyond your circumstances and believe God for better. Proverbs says, for as a man thinks in his heart, so is he. This is Rosanna Palmer.
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6: 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Today's Bible teacher is Chuck Missler, connecting the Bible to your life and the world around you. 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
7: And he said to them that stood by, take from him the pound and give it to him that hath 10 pounds. Now that's interesting. He picked out the guy that already had the most. They said to him, Lord, he hath 10 pounds. For I say unto you that unto every one which hath shall be given. And from him that hath not, even that he hath shall be taken away from him. In the rhetoric there, it sounds a little double-talky, but the idea is that the ones that are producing will get more, and the ones that don't, what little they have, will be taken away. It's that simple, really, aside from the grammatical problem. But those mine enemies, which would not that I should reign over them, bring hither and slay them before me. Wow. Well, it's just a parable, but he certainly is making his point. Doesn't mess around. God takes himself seriously, I think, and he should. Those mine enemies, which would not that I should reign over them, bring hither and slay them before me. Chilling, chilling result. You know, it's interesting. Let me just pause here for a minute. There's an attitude to a number of people, among them a number of people, that everybody in heaven is going to be equal. And it's interesting how the scripture teaches just the opposite. Just the opposite. I've often threatened to make a presentation at a church some evening on why most Christians, when they get to heaven, will be disappointed. And I titled it that way just to stir up trouble because they don't want to come. What are we talking about? And what I'll harp on is the fact that most Christians believe that by being saved, they'll rule with Christ. And if you examine the scriptures carefully, you'll notice that when those promises are made, they always have a condition. If so be that you suffer with them, if so be that you're a metakoi, a participant, Hebrews 3:14 and so forth. My wife and I published a book recently called The Kingdom, Power, and Glory, which, among other things, is a call to accountability. It happens to also lean on some exegetical discoveries, and the net of it is, though, there's been in some quarters a huge reaction to this whole idea of accountability, that it stems from a presumption that when we all get to heaven, we're all going to be equal, when the scripture teaches just the opposite, and this is an example. Here, one guy's ruling over 10 cities, another over 5, and so on. And so the point is, there is a concept of inheritance and rewards. You can't earn your salvation. Your salvation was paid for 100% by Jesus Christ on a cross 2,000 years ago. But your faithfulness will be rewarded. Your faithfulness will result in an inheritance that you can lose if you're not faithful. You'll still be saved. But there's a whole spectrum of possibilities that you can aspire to. And that's what the judgment seat of Christ is all about. And it's amazing how many people just can't handle that, making all kinds of false assumptions from a book they haven't read, they've just heard about. And so I encourage you to read it yourself and come to your own conclusions. And let's move on here. The good news is we've gotten mail from all over the world saying it's one of the most important books that the person writing had read. So we're feeling very encouraged at this point. So let's move on here. This parable concerns the nation, Israel. Like the citizens, the nation rejected him. Not just the individuals, but the nation. And that's going to come to terms when we get in the next few chapters. Back in the history of the nation Israel, at Kadesh, the children of Israel rejected God's command. And as a result of that, they wandered for 38 years in the wilderness. What the writer to the book of Hebrews highlights is they were forgiven, but they still didn't inherit because God had sworn an oath. And so they wandered for 38 years in the wilderness. And the writer to Hebrews makes a big point of that in several applications. Now the Jews in Jerusalem that we're going to encounter in the next few chapters rejected Jesus in 32 AD. And 38 years later, the Romans leveled the temple. It's interesting that the nation rejected God's command at Kadesh Barnea and wandered, suffered 38 years as a result of that. It's interesting that Jesus will, in chapter 21, make a presentation that, in effect, warns them that within 38 years, the city is going to be destroyed. And many people think that's the Olivet Discourse. No, Luke 21 is in the daytime, in the temple, to a believing group, not to just the disciples. We'll get into that all then. But it's interesting, the 38 years fascinates me, because it was a 38-year judgment in Kadesh Barnea, and it was a 38-year judgment when Jerusalem fell to the Romans. Okay, you and I are living between verses 14 and 15, when our master will return from his absence for a reckoning. Our master's gone, and in Hosea 5, verse 15, he says, I will return to my place, which means he must have left it, until they acknowledge their offense. In their affliction, they will seek me earnestly. And that last verse of Hosea 5 gives you the whole purpose of the Great Tribulation. It's a second chance, so to speak, of the nation, in which they will receive them and be restored. 1 Corinthians 4:2 always reminds us that it is required in stewards that a man be found faithful. If you and I are going to be ambassadors of Christ, we need to be able to represent him not only competently, but faithfully. That's a requirement. The parable of the 10 minas, which is the one we just read here in Luke 19, is similar to, but slightly different, than the parable of the 10 talents in Matthew 25. In the 10 minas, all the servants received the same amount to work with, but they earned different rewards. In the parable of 10 talents, each of the servants received different amounts, but earned the same reward, namely the joy of the Lord. So the two are very similar, so much so they might overlook their differences. At the same time, there's much to be learned from each of them. They're quite distinctive, and I leave that to you to mine that for its value. See, the pounds can be likened, like the talents, to opportunities to share the gospel. It may mean much more than that, but let's just focus on that one. And let's see what happened there. In Acts chapter 1 and chapter 2, in Pentecost, 120 believers met, and over 3,000 more were added. Think about that for a minute. 120, just getting started in Acts, yielded 3,000 converts. And soon, and by chapter 4, there's 5,000 more. Boy, was that fruitful. In fact, Acts 5 says they soon filled Jerusalem with their message. Now, a wasted opportunity results, of course, in a loss of reward. And as I think the thing that I'll look back on, see, when I'm before the judgment seat of Christ, my sin will not be an issue. That was paid for on a cross 2,000 years earlier. But I think the thing that's going to startle me, as I put that all in perspective, is the time I wasted. When my life is unfolded before me and brought for reckoning, I think the thing that's going to shock me is to realize the opportunities I've wasted and the loss of reward as a result. Anyway, and when he had thus spoken, he went before ascending up to Jerusalem. So this is out of Jericho, on the way up to Jerusalem. Earlier, during Jesus' ministry, they tried to take him and present him as a king. You may recall that. He refused several times, John 6, several times, with the enthusiasm of the crowd. They got really excited, take him as a king, and he said, mine hour has not yet come. He doesn't let it happen until an event that's about to unfold here. And one example of that is John 6, there's a couple of others. Then one day, Jesus not only permits it, he actually arranges it. And that's what we're going to encounter here with what we call the triumphal entry. I want you to notice that this every detail from this point on is conspicuously, clearly, under Jesus' personal control, the timing of it. Every detail from here on out, Gethsemane, all those things, Jesus is in charge of every detail. And much of transpired was not as to what they actually planned to avoid. And we'll touch on some of that as we go. They plotted to kill him. But it's interesting when you study Matthew 26, verses 3 to 5, for example, they had not planned on doing it on a feast day. In fact, what they hoped to do was entrap him and take him quietly so the crowd would not be involved. They were terrified of creating a disturbance that would result in reactions by the Romans. The Romans almost didn't care what happened as long as it was peaceful. But they were very, very uptight about the idea of an insurrection. So the conspirators had planned to do this last of all on a feast day, specifically. And now it happens, it's going to occur on the biggest feast day of the year, on Passover. Not because they planned it, because Jesus made it happen. When he gathered at the upper room, he says, one of you is going to betray me. So the cat's out of the bag. And Judas is in the spot. He'd planned to be the helper here, except now everybody knows that it's going to happen. So he's in a spot. He's either got a fish or cut bait, as we would say. And that's why Jesus says, what you do, do quickly. So he leaves, because he's got to pull it off tonight. They hadn't planned to do it that night. That's why they're in Gethsemane so long, because he's running around trying to get it set up. You didn't just go to Pilate. You had to arrange that in advance and so forth. A lot of arrangements. But Jesus is controlling it. But see, God had ordained that his son would be slain on Passover. How? As the Lamb of God that taketh away the sin of the world. John the Baptist, when he first introduces Jesus to the public, twice, he says, behold, the Lamb of God that taketh away the sin of the world. That's a very Jewish title. In John 1:29, it's also echoed in 1 Corinthians 5:7. His hour had not yet come. No, now it had come. It came to pass, verse 29, it came to pass when he was come nigh to Bethphage and Bethany at the mount called the Mount of Olives, he sent two of his disciples. Now, Bethany and Bethphage are just on the other side of the hill, of Mount of Olives, on the other side of Jerusalem. If you look at Jerusalem, Bethany is just eastward over the rise, if you will. Saying, go ye into the village over against you, in the which, at your entering, ye shall find a colt tied, whereon yet never man sat. Loose him, and bring him hither. So that's his instruction, okay? And if any man ask you, why do you loose him? Thus shall ye say unto him, because the Lord hath need of him. Now this could be just because he was popular to the crowd or something. I don't think so. I personally suspect that was a password that was prearranged. But in any case, they that went were sent. Went their way and found even as he had said unto them. And as they were loosing the colt, the owners thereof said unto them, why loose ye the colt? And they said, the Lord hath need of him. Like that was enough? Apparently so. I personally suspect prearrangement here. And they brought him to Jesus, and they cast their garments upon the colt, and they set Jesus thereon. So he's riding a donkey, and he's going to ride it from this area, Bethany and so forth, up over the hill, Mount of Olives, down through, on a road that you can walk when you visit there, by the way, down through the Eastern Gate. Jesus was deliberately fulfilling a prophecy from the Old Testament, Zechariah 9, verse 9. In Zechariah 9, 9, it says, rejoice greatly, O daughter of Zion. Shout, O daughter of Jerusalem. Behold, thy king cometh unto thee. He is just and having salvation, lowly, and riding upon an ass, and upon a colt, the foal of an ass. Behold, thy king cometh thee. Interesting prophecy. And he was doing it on the precise day that Gabriel had told Daniel some 5 centuries earlier. And we'll take a look at that. Daniel 9, chapter 9, verse 25. In my mind, Daniel chapter 9, verse 25 is the most phenomenal passage in the entire Bible. But we'll go on here for now. And as he went, they spread their clothes in the way. And when he was come nigh, even now at the descent of the Mount of Olives, the whole multitude of the disciples began to rejoice and praise God with a loud voice for all the mighty works that they had seen. Jerusalem was overrun over 1 million people. This once a year. This is the big time of year. Every able-bodied Jew had to be in Jerusalem for the celebration that was in the Torah. And we'll take a look at that in a minute. But these are people that heard about Lazarus. These are the popularity of him had been the buzz was everywhere. But in Deuteronomy 16:16, there are 3 feasts of the 7. There are 7 feasts of Moses, but 3 of them were compulsory for every able-bodied male Jew to celebrate in Jerusalem. And that's why this was a time of crowds, a time of pilgrimage, if you will. Now, the Jewish year, in a civil sense, starts at Nisan. That's Rosh Hashanah, the head of the year. And that's the first month of the civil year. But in Exodus 12, when he institutes the Passover, God tells Moses, I want you to make this month, the month of Nisan, the beginning of months. So the Jews have 2 calendars, one that starts at Tishri, which is the civil calendar, and one that starts at Nisan, which is the religious calendar. Now, of the 7 feasts of Moses, there are 3 that are in the spring. Passover, Feast of Unleavened Bread, and the Feast of First Fruits. Feast of First Fruits is celebrated the morning after Shabbat, after Passover. The point being, though, these 3 feasts are always bunched together, and the term Passover connotatively embraces all 3. The one that's actually required is the Feast of Unleavened Bread in Deuteronomy 16:16, but it implies the whole group, obviously. Now, in the fall, we have 3 feasts. Feast of Trumpets, Day of Atonement, Yom Kippur, and the Feast of Tabernacles. Now, each of these feasts commemorate historical aspects of the nation's history, but they also anticipate a prophecy. And the 3 spring feasts, in some way, each one of them points to the first advent of Jesus Christ. The three feasts in the fall each point to the second advent of Jesus Christ. It's really worth your study. If you haven't done it yet, you want to dig into that, you really want to grasp that and understand it. They're fabulous aspects as you get into all of that. God's deliberate planning of every detail. Between these 2 groups of 3 each, there's a weird one right in the middle, so to speak. Not exactly in the middle, but between them. The Feast of Shavuot, sometimes called the Feast of Weeks, also called Pentecost. And that's the feast that is perhaps the most provocative of them all, because it's the only feast in the entire Bible that uses leavened bread. It's a feast that has Gentile overtones, and it has it becomes idiomatically, prophetically, the feast at which the church is launched. In Acts chapter 2, the church is empowered and launched at the Feast of Shavuot. And that may have huge prophetic implications yet to be fully appreciated. But that's another study. Let's move on. Jesus enters the donkey while they're singing Psalm 118. And that's recorded in Matthew 21. And you want to take a look at Psalm 118 to understand what's going on here. Psalm 118, let's pick it up about verse 24 to 26. This is the day which the Lord hath made, and we will rejoice and be glad in it. Now, you and I use this often, I think, in our Christian walk, to celebrate this day, whatever day it might be. This is the day which the Lord hath made. Praise God. That's exciting. It's a very positive thing. Except, that's fine. Denotatively, it's referring to a specific day. The day that the king comes. This is the day which the Lord hath made, and we shall rejoice and be glad in it. Save now. Save now. I beseech thee, O Lord. And our Savior is riding this donkey here. I beseech thee, and send now prosperity. Blessed be he that cometh in the name of the Lord. We have blessed you out of the house of the Lord. This is the day. It's referring to a specific day, and I'll prove it to you before I'm through here. and blessed is he that cometh in the name of the Lord. So this is an announcement psalm. Now notice in Luke 19, verse 38, they're singing, blessed be the king that cometh in the name of the Lord, peace in heaven and glory in the highest. Now you and I, especially as Gentiles, would miss the point here. Whenever we miss the point, the Pharisees come to our rescue. Because when they get upset, that's an indicator that something significant is going on. And so they're singing Psalm 118, declaring Jesus as the Messiah. In this context, singing Psalm 118 is tantamount to the crowd proclaiming him as the Mashiach Nagid, the Messiah, the King, the leader. Well, some of the Pharisees from among the multitude said unto him, Master, rebuke your disciples. See, they assume clearly in their enthusiasm, he doesn't want that his disciples blaspheming, declaring that he's the Messiah. Well, so they assume he's going to correct that. Verse 40, he answered and said to them, I tell you that if these should hold their peace, the stones would immediately cry out. And I've always had this notion that if they would have just shut up, I would have loved to see, is that just a figure of speech? Or that literally would be true. But actually, if you've ever traveled to Jerusalem with one of our particular tours, when we're up on the Mount of Olives, we go through this whole program, talk about it, to set the stage for the best bargain in Israel. You know the way to take a small fortune out of Israel? Bring a large fortune in. Yeah, right, exactly. Well, the best bargain in Israel, when we're up on the Mount of Olives, we go through all of this, and because it's a fantastic photo op, because the whole city spreads out across, you're on the other side of a valley, and the whole city's there. So everybody's taking pictures. And then what we do, we usually go from there to Gethsemane, which is right at the base of the Mount of Olives. So we walk down that very road that he rode to have a devotional service at the Garden of Gethsemane. And I tell the group before we go, what you do is we walk down there, find a stone that is laying around and put it in your pocket, or a couple if you like. It's free. Israel is not short of stones. You're not going to defraud anybody that way. When you get home, you take that stone and have a trophy shop or somebody mount it on a plaque for your family room or your den or your study or your office as a trophy. And when somebody in your office says, gee, what's that? You can point out, that's one of the stones that didn't cry out. And what you can do then, you go through the whole story. You go into Daniel 9, explain the 70-week prophecy, explain what happened at the triumphal entry, why it's so significant. And they brought it up by asking you about that stone. So we've done that for years, and it's one of our, it's the best bargain. It's cost you nothing. It's going to be one of your most treasured possessions. Well, anyway, as we go further, and he says, when he was come near, he beheld the city, and what did Jesus do? He's riding the donkey. This is his time of exaltation. He's presenting himself as the Messiah, come to bring the kingdom. And he beheld the city, and he wept over it. He wept over it. Wow. Just as Jeremiah did in Jeremiah 9 and so forth. And as he cries, as Jesus cries, what does he say? If thou hadst known, even thou, at least in this thy day, the things which belong to thy peace. But now they're hid from thine eyes. Several points here. He's establishing that this day is unique in all of history because it's the fulfillment of the prophecies of Zechariah 9:9, and it's the trigger of the 70th-week prophecy of Daniel. And then he declares blindness upon the nation. Forever? No. Paul will correct our understanding of that. But at least in this thy day, I want you to get the significance of this very specific day. But now they're hid from thine eyes. And to understand this, we'll take a quick review. I assume you've already been through this, but if not, it'll be a refresher in any case. In Daniel chapter 9, the angel Gabriel visits Daniel after an intensive prayer session and announces a little four-verse prophecy that's probably the most, in fact, Jesus points this his disciples to this as the key to all end-time prophecy. So you really want to master these last four verses of Daniel 9. We're only going to take one of the four. The introduction is at verse 24. It's the scope of the thing. 77s, which in Jewish parlance is seven can be a week of days, a week of weeks, a week of months, or a week of years. But implicitly here, it's a week of years. 77s are determined upon thy people and upon thy holy city. You know who's the focus of this is not the church. It's thy people, nation Israel, and thy holy city, Jerusalem. To do what? Six things. To finish the transgression, to make an end of sins, to make reconciliation for iniquity, to bring an everlasting righteousness, and to seal up the vision of the prophecy and anoint the most holy place. Now, we won't go through all of these, but it's clear they haven't been completed yet. Has there been an end of sins? I don't think so. Pick up any newspaper. And there's a lot of other things here. We won't take the time to go through all of that, but the point is, it's certainly comprehensive. So then Gabriel instructs Daniel, know therefore and understand that from the going forth of the commandment restoring to build Jerusalem unto the Mashiach Nagid shall be 7 weeks and 62 weeks, 7 plus 60 plus 2, in other words, 69 weeks. The street shall be built again and the wall even in troubled times. Now, this all taking place when Daniel's getting this from Gabriel, he's in captivity in Babylon, but he knows from reading Jeremiah that that's about up and that there's going to be a commandment that'll release them to go home. From the going forth the commandment to restore and to build Jerusalem, rebuild the city. And that doesn't occur until Nehemiah chapter 2. But in any case, unto the Messiah, the prince, shall be, in effect, 69 weeks of years. And so you don't get confused about the temple, which is separate from the city. The focus here is to build Jerusalem. And so you don't miss it. The Holy Spirit adds, the street shall be built again, and the wall, even in troubled times. So we're focusing on the city, because there's four different decrees that could fit. Three of them have to do with the temple. Only one deals with the city.
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I was looking forward to a fun family afternoon, only to be distracted by a leaky garden tap. I ended up angry at the tap, and my family ended up angry at me. I'm Richard Fox, and this is Messages of Hope. Have you ever had one of those days where you wish you could start all over again?

Have you ever had one of those days where nothing went right? My family and I, we had grand plans one afternoon to go to the pool together. It was a beautiful sunny day, so we thought we'd go to the pool and spend some quality time together. After lunch, we decided to pack up and I thought I'd just quickly check the garden just to make sure everything was okay. And I noticed some wet ground around a tap out in our front garden. Rather than leaving the leak there, I thought I'd have a quick look to see what was going on. I dug slowly into the ground and the water started coming out even faster. So I started to dig out more and more, and as I was starting to dig into this hard and sticky clay with my hands getting sore and sore, I thought, maybe I probably should call a plumber. But I thought, well, what if the leak isn't very much at the end of this and I could probably fix it really quick, and it might be a bit tricky to get a plumber out on a Sunday afternoon and might cost a little bit too much anyway. I decided to keep digging and try and find where this leak was coming from. So as I kept on digging through the clay and I finally found the leak, when I did uncover it, the leak started spraying everywhere. Because I'd removed the clay that was encasing the pipe that was stopping the water from escaping so fast, water was going everywhere. I had to fix it or I was going to end up with a pool in my front yard. My children in the meantime had gone and got their bathers on. They were ready to go to the pool. But sadly, they just had to wait while I fixed this. I thought about calling the plumber again, but if I could just fix this in the next half hour or so, we could still make it to the pool.

This is Messages of Hope, and I'm talking about those days where nothing turns out right. One of those days for me was when I was trying to quickly fix a leaky pipe before taking my kids to the pool. So, turning the taps all off for the house, got down and fixed it, tried to get the cracked join off, and I thought, I'll take it to the hardware store and get a replacement part. So we called in and we spoke to a knowledgeable person who knew all things about pipes. They didn't have our exact part, but they did have what they said was something better. So we took them at their word, bought it and took it back home. Started putting it together and soon realised the joint was slightly too small. And for the life of me, I could not get it connected to the hose. I tried shaving the hose a little bit to try and fit it in. It wasn't going to work. I was starting to get desperate. Our day at the pool was starting to evaporate. My kids were looking forward to it, but were starting to get upset that Dad wasn't going to make it. So what if I just swapped the parts around the other way? I did. I put it all together and I thought, okay, hopefully this will work. If it works, I'm a hero. We might still be able to make the pool. If not, I don't know what I'm going to do. So I started turning the tap on and the leak became worse than what it was before. I was in despair. I didn't know what to do. This leak was there. I needed it fixed. Our trip to the pool was turning into a day on the back lawn under the sprinkler and maybe some water balloons.

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Feel free to like our Facebook page, Messages of Hope, where you can like and share a post about today's message and encourage others. That's Facebook Messages of Hope. I've been speaking about my attempts to fix a leaking pipe while my kids were desperately waiting for me to take them to the pool. Needless to say, everyone was getting really stressed out. So I finally did what I should have done 5 hours ago. I rang the plumber. The plumber was fantastic. Even though I didn't know all the technical specifications and the language and how to describe the pipe very well, he talked me through it, and even though he had a busy schedule the following day, he was going to come out and also help me finish it off and fix it. It was great. But I thought, why did I have to wait so long to get this pipe fixed? Why didn't I ring the plumber like that 5 hours ago to get the job done properly? Why couldn't have I just left it there and done it on another day and spent the afternoon with my family? Because as I was wandering in and facing the faces of my children, who looked pretty upset that their dad didn't take them to the pool for the afternoon, I wondered, why did I put myself under so much stress, so much pressure, so much expectation? And I wonder why we do that in life. I wonder why we go through life putting stress on ourselves, thinking that we have to do it all ourselves and not look for help. Well, God has something to say to us when it comes to stress. He doesn't want us to stress out. He doesn't want us to have to find our own way through. He wants to help us and guide us and support us so that we can have peace. And he wants us to enjoy our lives. Because God is like this patient and kind plumber, but even better. God fixes more than just a leak in the garden. He can fix our lives. He can remove the worry and stress in our lives and take it into his hands and guide us through it. Also, he's not far away. We don't have to ring him on the phone. We don't have to look through the internet to try and find the right plumber. He won't delay and come out a day later. He's there to listen right away. And he's with us always through whatever we're facing, whatever stresses, whatever worries. And he's always reliable. And he's not going to charge the world to change our lives and to help our lives and to take the stress and worry away. The cost of him to do that has already been paid by Jesus Christ. Jesus, who died on the cross and rose again, paid the price so that we could now give our stress to God. Coming up, I'll talk more about why we can give our stress to God. And at the end of the program, I'll be offering you a free booklet about dealing with stress.

This is Messages of Hope, and I've been talking about how God can help us on those days when everything gets too much. We don't have to face all the stress on our own. The other wonderful thing about God is that He listens anytime, anywhere, and to anyone. God's not going to turn anyone away. He wants to listen. He wants to help. He wants to take our stress and our worries and guide us through our life's journey. So we don't need to struggle through life on our own. Jesus doesn't want us to stress out and worry. He wants us to trust in Him and give Him our fear, regret, and our worries. Jesus once said, "Don't worry about your life. Don't worry about having something to eat or drink or wear. Isn't life more than food or clothing? Look at the birds in the sky. They don't plant or harvest. They don't even store grain in barns. Yet your Father in heaven takes care of them. Aren't you worth more than birds?" A passage like this makes me think, have you ever wondered what it'd be like to be a bird? To fly into the sky and live a simple life with your family and friends, being provided with food from the land. The birds survive because God gives them food, and God loves us much more than birds. So why struggle through life on our own, like I did with the leak in the garden? Let's call on Jesus and ask Him for help.

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All in all the money, all the diamonds and pearls, this is who you are.

0: You, our listeners, say, I love it when the artists talk about their song. So I thought I'd take that a bit further. I'm Alida Robinson, and each Wednesday morning, I'll be musically speaking about our artists, their lives, their music, new release albums, interviews with the artists, and much more. 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

This is Austin French, and this is the story behind my song, God is Good. I wrestled with anxiety for the first time this year, and it felt like it knocked the breath out of my lungs. I cried out to God, and his answer was, don't forget who I've always been. God is Good as a song is a weapon of praise and remembrance for me. It's my battle cry to say, I believe God is faithful as the sun to rise, and he hasn't changed, even though my seasons of life have. I pray this song reminds the church that God is good is more than a bumper sticker. It's a truth that changes everything. Come peaceful waters or raging seas, I'm thankful for this unchanging truth. God is good all the time.

0: Wisdom with Ruth Webb.
1: Wisdom is compared to a palace. Proverbs 9:1. Wisdom has built herself a palace upon seven pillars to keep it secure. Pillars provide structural support and grandeur. Seven represents fulfillment and completeness. Wisdom's pillars point to seven flames of fire, which are the seven spirits of God, 7 days of creation, seven colours in the rainbow, and seven notes in a musical scale. James 3:17-18 identifies the wisdom of heaven. The wisdom that above is 1, pure and holy, 2, peaceable, 3, teachable, willing to yield, 4, love and mercy, 5, no prejudice or bias, 6, truth and transparency without duplicity or hypocrisy, 7, righteousness. Wisdom produces good fruit. Proverbs 9 says wisdom has prepared a banquet at the palace. Verse 3 says wisdom sends out servants to invite everyone to come and eat until they're full. Wisdom beckons you to come and dine at the banqueting table.
0: Wisdom with Ruth Webb, pastor of the Tabernacle of David.
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Hey, it's Chris here. Appeal week might be finished, but appeal month is still going strong. Speaking life, speaking Jesus, and doing so with love that you might have him more abundantly. So coming your way Mondays until the end of June is Love Life Local. How appealing is that? Well, I'm having fun.

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0: We've all heard of the Trojan Horse. Virgil wrote of the Trojan Horse and the Trojan Wars, and in 750 BC, Homer did also in his works entitled Iliad and Odyssey. Both Homer and Virgil also spoke of the Pleiades, or the Seven Sisters, the famous star cluster in Taurus. Homer was the first to mention the Pleiades in Western culture, but long before then, the Bible speaks of the Pleiades in Amos 5, Job 38, and Job 9. How should man be just with God? If he will contend with him, he cannot answer him one of a thousand, which commandeth the sun, and it riseth not, and sealeth up the stars, which alone spreadeth out the heavens, and treadeth upon the waves of the sea, which maketh Arcturus, Orion, and Pleiades, and the chambers of the south, which doeth great things past finding out, yea, and wonders without number. I'm David Reeves. Truly, the heavens declare the glory of God.
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You, our listeners, say, I love it when the artists talk about their song. So I thought I'd take that a bit further. I'm Alida Robinson, and each Wednesday morning, I'll be musically speaking about our artists, their lives, their music, new release albums, interviews with the artists, and much more. I'd love to have your company when I'm musically speaking after the 11 o'clock news each Wednesday, here on 105.1 Life FM, Bendigo's Positive Choice.

0: We know that the Bible talks about prayer being vital in our Christian walk. Jesus told us to pray, and Paul said that we should pray unceasingly. But sometimes we can tire of this task and feel disillusioned when we are not seeing results or getting answers. We'll talk a little more about this on the next 4-Minute Focus. Hi, I'm Kate Ryan for a 4-Minute Focus, where we offer practical advice from Focus on the Family, Australia. We had a heartfelt question from one of our listeners who asked, "How does God respond to prayer? I haven't seen much fruit for my prayers on behalf of a wayward child, and I'm just about ready to give up. Am I missing something?" To be honest, we don't and can't know exactly how God answers our prayers. That would require a breadth of knowledge and a depth of insight that simply isn't accessible to our natural and limited understanding. The likeliest thing in the world is that many of our prayers get answered in ways so obscure and so hidden from our powers of perception that we never see them for what they are. If there's one thing the Bible teaches us, it's that the Lord seldom acts precisely as we want or expect Him to act. His ways are higher than our ways, and His thoughts are higher than our thoughts. He has His own plans and His own ways of putting them into effect. To borrow the language and imagery of C.S. Lewis's Chronicles of Narnia, He isn't a tame God. You and I can't control Him or predict how He will fulfill His promises or respond to our calls for help. The life of Abraham supplies a good illustration of this. When he was 75 years old, the Lord told Abraham and his wife Sarah that they would have a son and that his child would become the father of a great nation and a blessing to the entire world. Shocking news to an elderly couple who were already past the age of childbearing. Still, Abraham believed God, and it was accounted to him for righteousness. The result? He and his wife waited another 25 years to see the promise fulfilled, and when at last little Isaac arrived on the scene and everything seemed to be going according to plan, God asked Abraham to offer the boy up on the altar as a sacrifice. What was a man of faith supposed to think at that point? Then there's the Apostle Paul. When Paul wanted to take the gospel into a new area, the Holy Spirit blocked his path somehow. It didn't seem like an answer to prayer at that time, but in the long run, it meant that Paul and his team were able to cross over into Macedonia and bring the message of Christ to the continent of Europe for the first time. The final example, and the most striking illustration of all, is the Lord Jesus himself. He was in the world, and the world did not know him. He came to his own, and his own did not receive him. Why not? Because he didn't meet up to their expectations. For centuries, the people of Israel had prayed and waited for the promised deliverer and Messiah, and when he came, they didn't recognize him. They were looking for a conquering king on a white charger. Instead, they got a baby in a manger and a beaten, bloodied man on a cross. The answer to all their needs was lifted up before them, but most of them didn't have eyes to see it. Perhaps your prayers too may receive answers so strange and unusual and beyond all reasonable expectation that you won't recognize them when they come. You also have to take into consideration that He has given us a free will. It may simply be a matter of time, lots of time. God may be doing an amazing work in your child's life without you knowing it. Meanwhile, there are really only two things you can do. Continue steadfastly in prayer and wait patiently. If you would like to find more resources on the hows and whys of prayer, especially when it comes to family and relationships, please visit our website at families.org.au. May you be encouraged by the scriptures today and never give up hope, because God works in mysterious ways. I'm Kate Ryan, inviting you to join us again for the next edition of A 4-Minute Focus.
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6: 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He sees us through his perfect sacrifice, the blood of Jesus Christ. When he looks at us, he says redeemed, amen?

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0: After winning the Super Bowl as both a player and a coach, Tony Dungy knows the meaning of fame and success. But even with those accomplishments, he chose a different purpose in life.
1: 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That has to be my life mission.
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0: spiral galaxies and blue stars. This is Ken Ham, author, speaker and blogger on science and the Bible's reliability. Many people assume that astronomy proves millions of years, but it actually challenges this idea. Here's just one example. We see beautiful spiral galaxies throughout the universe. The arms of these galaxies are filled with blue stars. These stars are very bright and quickly burn through their fuel. Secular astronomers must assume that new stars are constantly forming, but this has never been observed. The heavens declare the glory of God and the truth of the Bible. The stars and other heavenly bodies were created on day four of creation week just a few thousand years ago, just like the Bible states.
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6: Welcome to Bigger Questions. Today's bigger question, how important is wealth in the coronavirus world? Now, we can't get a live audience today, but we can still ask some big questions whilst observing appropriate social distancing. We're asking today's big question to Dr. David Knox. David is a senior partner at Mercer Australia, a financial services consulting firm where he is a consulting actuary to several superannuation funds. David is involved in thought leadership of the area of superannuation and pensions and is passionate about improving pension systems around the world. David, welcome to Bigger Questions.
7: Great to be here, Rob.
6: I'm glad you could join us. Now, David, you're involved in thought leadership in superannuation and pensions. And in fact, you've recently been interviewed by the Financial Times and the Wall Street Journal. So what are the big questions that these prestigious financial publications are asking?
7: Well, Rob, as we all know, the financial markets have fallen in the last couple of months. The share prices have dropped. Interest rates are at almost zero. And people have seen a decline in the value of their wealth.
6: Mm-hmm.
7: At the same time, unemployment is going up, income is coming down, and people are worried about where's the pension system going?
6: Yeah.
7: Will I still have money in retirement?
6: Yeah, and so that's what you've been talking to these publications about.
7: That's correct.
6: Yes. Well, to kick off bigger questions, we usually like to ask a couple of smaller questions just to get everyone thinking. Now, today, David, we're talking about wealth, superannuation, and the future. And so, David, I thought I'd just test you with one smaller question about superannuation in Australia, okay? You ready?
7: Ready.
6: Okay, we'll see how you go. Okay, according to ASFA, the peak advocacy body for Australia's superannuation industry, in December 2019, how much did total superannuation assets total in Australia?
7: December 2019, yeah. I would reckon it's $2.9 trillion.
6: Well, that's, yes, I think that's about right. Yeah. Well, I had three. I was going to let you get to the nearest trillion, but I wasn't going to try to, yeah, the nearest trillion. So $3 trillion to the nearest trillion. That's right. Now, maybe that question's a bit too easy for you, David, because I was a bit concerned that if you did get it wrong, maybe the interview might end fairly quickly. So, all done, David. So you did pass. You did get smaller question right today. So it's a $3 trillion industry. I mean, in some ways, it's hard for a mind to comprehend that much money. But we are, as you said, we are going through a very sudden economic shock due to the coronavirus. Markets have come down substantially. So what's been the impact then on super funds?
7: Well, markets have probably, for this financial year ending June, most funds will probably earn in the order of minus 5%, give or take a little bit.
6: Yeah.
7: But I think it's got to be recognised that we've been through economic growth for the last 26 years, a long period of growth. The share markets have done well over the last 5 to 10 years. And if you look at the last 5 years as a whole, even allowing for this year's decline, most super funds will have earned 4 to 5% per annum.
6: Yeah.
7: That is more than inflation, significantly more than inflation, more than term deposits. So I think most people's money in super has actually grown. And yes, there's been a dip, but looking back over that 5 year period, they're still well ahead of inflation.
6: So it's not a cause for enormous alarm, though, you would say, at this stage in the global superannuation suspicion. But it's obviously it is a concern, though.
7: Oh, I mean, absolutely. And we don't know, the next 5 to 10 years is uncertain. Unemployment will be higher, interest rates will remain low. I think we will come out of this economically, but the returns we've seen in the last 4 or 5 years probably won't be repeated. I still expect them to be more than inflation,
6: mm-hmm.
7: But we need to start to expect returns around 4 to 5% a year rather than 7 to 8%.
6: Right, yeah, yeah. Now, to counteract some of the economic challenge and difficulty on damage of this, the government has instituted some changes to superannuation. So can you maybe share a little bit about what's changed?
7: Well, the major change is that people can access their super early in two lots of up to $10,000.
6: Right. So what does that mean? You can actually get some of your retirement savings early.
7: Correct. You can get up to $20,000. Now, my point is, do you need it?
6: Yeah.
7: You don't just want it because, oh, I can get $20,000.
6: Yeah.
7: You do have to certify that your income has dropped by at least 20%, and you've got to recognise that there will be some consequences.
6: Yes, and so what are some of the consequences?
7: Well, some of the consequences, obviously, is if you're taking $10,000 or $20,000 out now when you don't really need it. I mean, some people will need it.
6: Unless you do absolutely need it, I
7: Correct.
6: Suppose, if you've got no income at all.
7: If you've got no income or you've got expenses that are high, then I understand people need it. But some people have been attracted to it because they can get their hands on the money.
6: Mm.
7: But of course, if you're taking money out now, you are crystallising the loss and not letting the recovery happen. It will also inevitably affect your retirement benefits because you're taking it early. So I think there's a real important financial advice question here as to, do you need it? Some people really do need it, and that's great. 1 million Australians have accessed it.
6: Yeah. But I suppose that's the challenging question about how much do I really need it? There's a question there. We're not offering financial advice today, are we?
7: We aren't.
6: But there's a wisdom question here, though, I suppose, isn't there, about what are the impacts and the costs if I do take it out early? You say it doesn't. You obviously crystallise the loss.
7: Yes.
6: But you want to unpack a bit more what the other issues here are.
7: If you need it, absolutely. But if you don't need it and you want your hands on the money, what are you going to do with it?
6: Mm-hmm.
7: If you put it in the bank, it's going to earn 0.5% or 1%. If you leave it in super, the share market and the other markets will recover, and you're probably going to earn 5% a year over the longer term. Leaving the money there, if you can afford to do so, is the best thing to do. It also means in retirement, you'll actually have a little bit more money. Depending on what assumptions you use and how old you are as to what the length of period till your retirement, if you take $20,000 out, it may mean that your retirement benefit may be $30,000 or $50,000 lower than it would otherwise be.
6: Yeah.
7: That's not a good thing because in our retirement years, we actually need money to live on.
6: And this is because of the compounding nature of superannuation, that you put it in there and it accumulates over a long period of time.
7: As Einstein said, compound interest is a miracle. It just keeps compounding and growing.
6: Yes.
7: And, you put money in at, let's just say, 5% a year, that money will double in 14 years.
6: Mm. So obviously the question then of whether or not someone should access their super early release of their superannuation is a wisdom question.
7: Yes.
6: What principles do you think can undergird that decision? That obviously there's the long-term gains, etc. What other principles do you think can undergird that decision?
7: Well, I think one of the principles in this exercise will have to be honesty.
6: Mm-hmm.
7: Because what you've got to do is self-certify that your income has dropped by at least 20%. The other question I would ask is, do you need it? As I've indicated earlier, leaving it there is going to be a better outcome.
6: Mm. So you've just touched on a couple of wise sort of ideas there, looking for the future, considering how much we need something, and also the idea of honesty, etc. So where can we find wisdom? Where do you find wisdom to help us make those decisions?
7: Sure. Well, as a Christian, the fear of the Lord is the beginning of wisdom.
6: Right, yeah.
7: Go back to Proverbs.
6: That's something that drives you, though, is it?
7: Absolutely. I think it's important. You know, we talk about superannuation being long-term, and as an actuary, I tend to look at many years into the future rather than next week or next month.
6: Yeah.
7: But as a Christian, I look to eternity.
6: Right.
7: That's long-term.
6: That's a long-term. So you've obviously got to invest wisely.
7: Indeed.
6: Yeah.
7: I'd also say that my focus is actually on serving the Lord God and not on serving my money.
6: Right.
7: Because I think it's very easy for people to be attracted to money and that drives them.
6: Mm.
7: Whereas I think we see clearly in the Bible and in the Christian faith and in the history of the church that people who are focused on God actually are more content. They're not led to dishonesty. They're not led to inappropriately balanced scales in the Old Testament, if you like.
6: Yeah.
7: And I think that contentment also means that they don't spend recklessly, and that tends to actually mean you have a happier life.
6: Mm. We have just mentioned the Bible now and the book of Proverbs, where that quote comes from about the fear of the Lord being the beginning of wisdom. And that is a part of what's known as wisdom literature in the Old Testament. It offers short, pithy insights into the nature of life in the world, offers practical, memorable wisdom for life. Now, one of these Proverbs is 20:21, which says, "An inheritance claimed too soon will not be blessed at the end." Mm. So is there wisdom here? Is that connected somewhat to this idea about, you know, honesty and looking at the future with regards to perhaps even the situation at the moment about early release of superannuation?
7: Well, I think what that's saying is that if we get an inheritance that's claimed too early and we find it very easy because it's just giving to us, we don't understand what hard work is.
6: Right, yeah.
7: And I think the danger with an inheritance is that you say, oh, I'm suddenly wealthy and I can be a lazy so-and-so.
6: Right, yes, yes, yes. And so there's some, it requires patience as well, I suppose.
7: It does require patience. It requires building up your work. It requires working with others, working in the community.
6: Right, yeah. Now, another one of these pithy, memorable wisdom sayings is found in Proverbs 27:12, which says, "The prudent see danger and take refuge, but the simple keep going and pay the penalty." So what do you think this is saying then to the current dangers we face?
7: Well, I think, again, wisdom is coming through here, that we face dangers every day, every week. There are dangers when you cross the road.
6: Yeah.
7: So you're prudent when you cross the road. You look out for traffic. Mm. In the COVID-19 environment, we're prudent in the sense that we wash our hands and we're careful not to shake hands.
6: Yes, and practice social distancing and so on. That's right.
7: Again, in terms of looking to the future financially, I think we have to recognise that most of us will retire at some point from the workforce and then have a number of retirement years, yeah, 20, 25, 30 years, and we won't be earning an income. So it actually is prudent to say, let me put some of the money I earn this year, this week, aside for that future.
6: Mm.
7: And that's what the Australian government has told us to do, really, over the last almost 30 years with compulsory superannuation.
6: Yes.
7: We are putting money aside, so we have this $3 trillion, so when the baby boomers all retire and the next generation retires, they can actually have a retirement that is dignified.
6: Mm.
7: Now, mm, often we use the term comfortable. That's got subjective elements to it as to what's
6: right, yeah,
7: comfortable and what's lavish. I think dignity is a better way of looking at it, and we want to give our older members of society dignity, respect, and I think superannuation is part of that.
6: Mm. So is that what it means to be prudent then?
7: Well, I think, in terms of prudent financial management, certainly put some aside for the future, but at the same time, I would argue that we're also encouraged to be generous.
6: Mm. But you just created a bit of a tension there, though, because to be prudent means, obviously, giving money away, but at the same time saving for the future. And so there's a tension there. Is that where wisdom comes in?
7: Absolutely. There is always a tension as to how much to save for the future and how much to spend now. Again, there's no single answer here.
6: Mm.
7: It depends on the lifestyle you want into the future. It will depend on your health in the future. It also is interesting, we don't have a retirement age in this country. We
6: right,
7: often talk about a retirement age, but it's actually the pension age,
6: right,
7: which is going to 67. There are people who will retire or be forced to retire at 60. There are other people who are going to keep working to 75.
6: Mm.
7: So, again, it varies a lot by our individual circumstances.
6: Mm.
7: But I think what we need to recognise is there is that balance of being prudent for the future, but at the same time being generous in the now.
6: Mm. Now, this theme of prudence is a consistent theme throughout the book of Proverbs, and it does go on to prize prudence and steady accumulation. For example, in Proverbs 13:11, it says, "Dishonest money dwindles away, but whoever gathers money little by little makes it grow." And then Proverbs 10:4, "Lazy hands make for poverty, but diligent hands brings wealth." So is this a case for superannuation, do you think?
7: Well, I think we didn't have superannuation in the time of Proverbs.
6: No.
7: We were in a very different society. We were not in the urban world we live in today. We often lived in extended families.
6: Mm.
7: We didn't have the life expectancy that we had today. So I think what we've got to recognise now is that the one I like to say is half the baby girls born today will live beyond 95.
8: Mm.
7: So we are living much longer.
8: Mm.
7: We are healthier in our retirement years, so we can work a little bit longer. Now, I'm not suggesting one has to work till you drop.
8: That's till you are 95.
7: That's a bit extreme. But we also recognise that in our later years, our health might deteriorate a bit. Our cognitive ability deteriorates gradually. I hate to admit that, but that's what happens. So, you know, I think it is wise to put money aside for the future. But at the same time, I think we have to be very careful not to worship that wealth. You know, we have to be ready to use it. And superannuation is there to be used in retirement. It's not there for estate planning. It's to say, this is what I'm going to live on whilst and in my retirement years. And I'm concerned that there are some retirees who, let's say they retire with $400,000, just to pick a number. Oh, I've got to keep the $400,000. I don't want to go into it at all. To which my response is, well, actually, it's there to be used.
8: Yes.
7: It's not your estate, and you can actually have a more enjoyable retirement, and you can give some of it away rather than hoarding it.
8: But there's also a wisdom though, that whoever gathers money little by little makes it grow, and then little by little, as a superannuation funds grow, that there's certainly benefits.
7: Absolutely.
8: To that.
7: And that's the idea of contributing week in, week out, month in, month out. People try and pick the stock market and will I get in when it's low? To be fair to the stock analysts listening, it's a bit of a mug's game for the average punter. You will not pick the bottom of the market.
8: No.
7: It's much better to do it gradually.
8: Yeah.
7: And yes, you'll put some in when it's low and some in when it's a bit higher. But in the end, you'll have some money for retirement.
8: Yeah. Obviously, the economic turmoil that we're going through at the moment, though, has shaken people's confidence in the future, and particularly perhaps even with their superannuation fund, etc., even though the returns have only had a small dip, but there's still the future is so uncertain. So how do you think this has led people to feel?
7: I think there's certainly more uncertainty around now than there was, and there's uncertainty in terms of health, obviously, uncertainty in terms of jobs and wealth. Where are we going on our next holidays? Who knows?
8: Possibly the lounge room.
7: Yeah, exactly. Can I go and see my family? Can I go to my cousin's wedding? Or can I attend a funeral of an elderly uncle or aunt? All these are, you know, it's been uncertain times. And it's understandable that people feel a bit of fear and they're not quite sure who to trust and where to go. So I would, I guess, as we mentioned earlier, you know, fear of the Lord is the beginning of wisdom. And I think, for me, my trust is now stronger than ever in the sense that we have a God who is a sovereign God. This God who created us and who sustains us, who still makes the sunshine in the morning and the rain come, as we've seen recently. So he is a loving God. And it's really important that we come back to him, particularly in times of uncertainty. I think what we have tended to do in recent years is we've wanted to be in control. People have said, oh, well, I'm in control. I know everything. You know, it's all mapped out. All of a sudden, no, there are uncertain events that are happening. Now, we've been very fortunate in this country that we don't have many earthquakes or volcanoes, but elsewhere in the world, there are those shocks as well. So we have to be, we have to recognise that we're not sovereign, we're not in control. Our Prime Minister isn't in control of the pandemic, as much as he may like to be. Shocks do come along, and I find it a great comfort that I can actually trust in God.
8: So your trust in the Lord, so to speak, has been strengthened by this recent experience, would you say?
7: I think it's highlighted the need for it. I think it's highlighted the fact that the things that we as humans naturally put around us are fragile.
8: Yeah.
7: And it's very easy for me in the super industry to trust that I'm going to have enough super set aside for my retirement. Well, I hope I do. But I think what the other thing that's highlighted there is contentment. That, look, if I can't go for a holiday in Europe next year, well, maybe it's Australia. Well, maybe it's not Australia. Maybe it's Victoria. Maybe it's not Victoria.
8: Maybe it's across the road.
7: Across the road. So let's be content with what we have. And one of the other proverbs that I like, Proverbs 30 verse 8, give me neither poverty nor riches, but give me only my daily bread.
8: And that's been significant for you.
7: That I think is helpful.
8: Yeah.
7: Because obviously there's a reflection of the Lord's Prayer in that as well, which came after the proverb. But I think it's saying that contentment is there, and we can find contentment whether we have too much or too little. In fact, let's look to the bigger picture.
8: Now, you just mentioned the Lord there now. In the New Testament part of the Bible, Jesus himself offers some wisdom of how to deal with the uncertainties of life, where he says in Matthew 6:25, therefore I tell you, do not worry about your life, what you will eat or drink, or about your body, what you will wear. Is not life more than food, and the body more than clothes? Now, Jesus then goes on to tell people that to trust in God and seek first his kingdom, a bit like you've been explaining now. But is Jesus' advice here naive, telling people not to worry but trust in something I can't see?
7: Well, I think it's also part of the bigger picture. Mm-hmm. I think, you know, don't worry unnecessarily. Again, that proverb, give me today my daily bread. That's a short-term focus. But in fact, we've also heard the proverbs about being prudent and having a longer-term focus. So I think, again, there is a balance there. We trust in the Lord who loves us, cares for us, provides. How he will provide, I don't know.
8: Right.
7: maybe that's a get-out-of-jail clause or something. But I think we have to recognise there is a bigger picture to all this, and I think the pandemic has shaken people a little bit. And you know, we've come out of it very well in Australia, and well done to the governments on that. Other countries have not come out so well.
8: So, David, you're a Christian believer. You trust in Jesus and believe that God's going to look after our needs. So then why do you spend so much time devising sophisticated retirement savings schemes?
7: I think they're not really that sophisticated. They're really quite simple. The simple concept of superannuation is put money aside in your working years for your retirement years.
8: Yeah.
7: Globally, what we're seeing in some countries, and this is some of the work I do, is people are not putting money aside for the future. They are relying on the government. And with an ageing population and with declining fertility, in other words, the next generation or two of taxpayers, countries like Italy, Spain, Austria are going to struggle. They haven't got the $3 trillion that we've set aside for the future. And so those economies are going to struggle. Relatively speaking, we are very well placed.
8: Now, David, as we've been reflecting on various bits of wisdom here today, and certainly what the Bible's been saying, the Bible seems to be advocating two different things here. Be prudent, take refuge, make wise decisions and save money, put some money aside, but then also to trust in Jesus and not to worry. So is this possible to bridge these two things, these two ideas?
7: Yeah, I think it is. I mean, some people have said, oh, I'll just trust in Jesus and I won't need to worry about the future, and therefore I don't need any superannuation. That's almost against my principles.
8: Or against my faith, so to speak.
7: My faith. I guess my perspective on that is look at the big picture, be prudent. The Lord has given me the capacity to earn money, and even in my lifestyle today, I'm not hoarding it just for the sake of hoarding it.
8: Yeah.
7: I'm actually saying, well, I give some of that away, I put some aside for the future, and even in retirement, I won't keep hoarding it. I will continue to give some of it away. That's an individual decision.
8: Yeah. So then how's Jesus made a difference to the way that you view wealth?
7: Oh, I think the big difference there is I try not to look at wealth as an idol.
8: Right, yeah. What do you mean by an idol?
7: Like, something I worship.
8: Right, yeah.
7: As an actor, I've earned a good income, and I'm not poor. But I tend not to worry about the stock market movement every day.
8: Right.
7: It's a bigger picture
8: that
7: I'm more concerned with. Now, there are people whose very job it is, and it's a needed job to look at the market every day. But my emphasis is to say, let's have a look at the bigger picture. Let's make sure the structures are in place. Let's make sure the governance, to come back to trust, is in place. Let's make sure the system is operating as efficiently as it can. And so for me personally, wealth is not something I tend to worry about on a day-to-day basis. And to be quite honest, whilst I could have a self-managed super fund, I don't. And the reason for that is, well, there are a couple of reasons. One, it would... I spend all day doing super. I don't want to do it at night. but secondly, there would be a great temptation there to spend a lot more time worrying about what's in my super fund. I've actually delegated that to the fund managers, to the trustees of the super fund, and that means I can actually concentrate on other things.
8: Mm. And perhaps you've even, as a part of you, delegating that to the Lord as well, perhaps.
7: Well, indeed. and that gives me time to serve the Lord in other ways.
8: Mm. Now, there is another story in the Bible, in the Gospel of Luke, which is a well-known story. It's known as the prodigal son, where a son did claim his inheritance too soon. He took his money, squandered it, and then falls into hunger and poverty. Yet he realizes his mistake, repents, returns, and is blessed. The father of the son says in Luke 15:24, "For this son of mine was dead and is alive again. He was lost and is found." And so they began to celebrate. So, David, even if you are reckless with wealth and make some very unwise decisions, does the Bible offer hope?
7: Oh, absolutely. I mean, you look at Jesus on the cross.
8: Yeah.
7: He offered hope to one of the other dying people on the cross.
8: Criminals there.
7: You'll be in heaven with me tonight, or words to that effect. So I think that the gospel does offer hope. The gospel offers the love of God to anybody and everybody, whatever your circumstances. Whether you're wealthy or poor, whether you're on JobKeeper or job seeker or have a solid job, whether you have no super or lots of super. I think in the current environment of COVID-19, having that hope and that trust in something that is so much bigger and more personal than wealth is a great boost. And to be quite honest, a great comfort because we can actually trust in God. He will provide. He will keep providing. Will he provide in the way I want him to? Maybe not, because sometimes he does discipline us. Sometimes he does send different things along our way. But we also have that long-term perspective of eternity, and that's also a great encouragement.
8: Mm. Great hope.
7: And a great hope.
8: Mm. So, David, how important is wealth in the coronavirus world?
7: Well, wealth was important before COVID-19. Wealth is still important after COVID-19. I think what may have happened during COVID-19 and in the months ahead is people will start to think again and will start to think, what's important in life? Is it just the wealth I've got? Is it just my family? Is it just my education? Or is there something bigger and more important than that? So my job hasn't changed pre and post COVID-19. We are still endeavouring to provide the best super we can to the members of these super funds. But I think that individually we are going to now say, well, what's really important in life?
8: Let me leave you with some of the Bible's answer to the big question, how important is wealth in the coronavirus world, from Proverbs 27:12. The prudent see danger and take refuge, but the simple keep going and pay the penalty. I look forward to you joining us next time for Bigger Questions. Thanks very much to our guest today, Dr. David Knox.
7: A pleasure to be with you.

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So speak.

0: is love.
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0: I am not a very good communicator. G'day, this is Warwick Marsh from Dads for Kids. You've got to be kidding. You write the Dads for Kids newsletter every week. You do these radio spots. You speak in Parliament House and you say you're not a good communicator. Yes, I know. But at home, where it counts, communication is not my strong point. So I have to work at becoming a better communicator. 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
3: Ephesians 2 verse 10. For we are created to do good works which God prepared in advance for us to do. The Word for Today asks, are you doing what you're supposed to do? In his book, How Successful People Grow, John Maxwell identifies three kinds of people. The first are people who don't know what they would like to do. They lack a strong sense of purpose. They dabble, they drift, they have no idea what to shoot for. He says, I believe the main reason is that they don't know themselves as well as they should, and thus they remain unfocused in their growth. The second is people who know what they'd like to do, but they don't do it. He says sometimes they aren't doing what they want because they worry that it'll cause them to neglect their other responsibilities, such as providing for their families. Sometimes they aren't willing to pay the price to learn, to grow, and to move closer to where they want to be. Other times, fear prevents them from changing courses to pursue their passion. No matter what the reason, they too will miss their potential. And the third one he identifies is people who know what they'd like to do and do it. These people fulfill Ephesians 2 verse 10. For we are God's handiwork, created in Christ Jesus to do good works, which God prepared in advance for us to do. This third group of people know themselves. They possess a strong sense of passion. They're focused on purpose, they grow in areas that help them move closer to their purpose, and they do what they were created to do. The best word that describes them is fulfilled. He says that finding yourself and growing to your potential can be a bit of a catch-22. You have to know who you are to grow to your potential. You have to grow in order to know who you are. So what's the solution? It's to spend time with God and let Him direct you. Are you doing what you're supposed to do? That's the Word for Today.
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0: Business owners, do you feel your operation is running below full potential, that things aren't working out as planned, the long hours and low profitability are stressful, and you're unsure of the future? If this is you, business as usual is not the way to go. The good news is your situation can be turned around. All the wisdom you need is in the Bible, our handbook for business. Join me, Peter Fitzgerald, at 8:15 each Monday morning and tap into the handbook principles that will help you thrive in business.
1: In the late 18th century, William Wilberforce was converted. Almost single-handedly, he broke the shackles of slavery.
2: People there were just totally different.
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4: Since the Roman legion destroyed Jerusalem in the year 70 A.D., the Jewish people have a nation of their own.
5: And he said, well, no, Randy, we're not all just faking it. There is a living hope, and his name is Jesus. And I believe that that's really why you're here.
6: Christ died for us.
7: Hi, welcome to History Makers. I'm Matt Prater. Today we've got three guests joining us today. It's Steve, Portia and Joel, all from The Shed at Meadowbrook. A great outreach. Welcome to the show, guys. How are you all doing?
8: Good.
7: Yeah, good to have you along. Now, Steve, tell us a little bit about what does The Shed at Meadowbrook do?
8: Basically, we're a Christian-based youth group. We run out of Meadowbrook Church, which is 350 Logan Lee Road at Meadowbrook.
7: Yeah.
8: Basically, our goal is to impact the broken, hurt and lonely with love and acceptance, you know.
7: And tell us a little bit how it started.
8: It started probably about 19 months ago, roughly, only with about two kids actually in the church that were youth. We got up to about 90 on our books right now.
7: Mm-hmm.
8: So it's grown pretty big and God's doing some wonderful things from it. What sets us apart from other probably youth groups and things is most of our kids are from the world, just about all of them actually.
7: Wow.
8: There's not
7: many
8: from a church background. They're all just from out there. And
7: yep.
8: You know, we're in an area of Logan and it's a very low social economic area. So, you know, a lot of people are from single parents, families, and a lot of them are having problems with drugs, alcohol, violence, whether it be themselves or their mum or dad or family members or stepdads. A lot of hurt and pain and abuse and things like that are going on, and we're just watching God work. The way he just reaches out of eternity and go, hey, you're my kid. I love you.
7: So
8: just
7: good.
8: Just pulls them to him. It's pretty cool.
7: Awesome stuff, mate. And what happens on a typical shed night? I know you have a lot of music and you have a lot of food and games. What do you do?
8: Yeah, basically we always have a feed and mainly music actually is a big thing.
7: Yeah.
8: We're blessed to have some amazing rappers and singers and these guys are going to do one later on.
7: Yeah, we're going to get them to do a song. Looking forward to that, yeah.
8: Yeah, and we just have a lot of music, a lot of fun. We're all about non-judgmental love and acceptance.
7: Yep.
8: That's what we base everything on. And one thing I say quite regularly, you know, I don't care if someone shoots up in the front footpath, you know, if they're safe to come in, they're going to come in and they're going to be loved and accepted and welcome. You know, that's what it's about. Too many people, Jesus said the great commandment. He said, love everyone.
7: Yeah, that's good.
8: Love yourself. And too many people put the great commission before the great commandment. And
7: yep.
8: We're just about love. We love them and let God change them.
7: So good, mate. And, you know, the area that you're based in Logan Lee, you know, there's been lots of talk in the news over the years about, you know, the youth unemployment and, you know, even race riots. There's been all sorts of talk about in that area. Do you have a lot of kids from, you know, different countries, different nations represented there?
8: Yeah, we're extremely multicultural. We've got everyone from, you know, Aboriginals, TIs. We got Africans. We got Tongans and Maoris and,
7: and
8: Aussies and Australians. Yeah. We've got everything mixed in, which is great.
7: We've got a Tongan boy over in the corner here, Joel, and I asked him what's his name before. And he goes, oh, Sylvester Stallone, bro. So he's got a bit of a sense of humour. And mate, how long have you been a part of the shed now?
9: Just over a year now.
7: Over a year, okay. Yeah, and you're a rapper.
9: Yeah.
7: Yeah.
9: A gospel rapper. Yeah.
7: And what's your rap name when you perform?
9: Rebo's Music is my rap name, so.
7: Yeah, what does that mean?
9: Growing up in Sydney, my tag that I used to hit up on the walls was Sober, and another kid came up with it, so I changed it to Zoba. Zoba spelled backwards is Rebo's, so.
7: Okay.
9: Rebo's Music is the name that I've been with since my teens, so.
7: Okay, cool. And have you been raised in a Christian household? Tell us a bit of your story.
9: My parents were pastors of senior pastors of a church in Campbelltown, Sydney. Growing up was good, and we went through a downfall where my parents broke up, and you know, I just hit the streets, and especially being the pastor's kid, you know, everyone's got high expectations of you. And when you've been open to the world, it, you know, you just go out and try everything, experience things. And I pretty much after they broke up, I grew up on the streets, you know. But look at me now, you know.

0: You're listening to History Makers, and today we're speaking with Steve, Portia and Joel from the Shed Youth Ministry at Meadowbrook. So you had a tough time, and you were just saying you were a tagger before, so that's graffiti and, you know, that's illegal, isn't it?
1: Yes.
0: Yeah. So did you have to change your ways?
1: I've definitely changed a lot of things, but, you know, a lot of the things that I did do made me who I am today, you know, and it's matured me and it's shown me, you know, how to grow up and basically set a good example for, you know, others out there. So
0: you can relate to these kids that come along to the Shed that are going through tough times. You can say, hey, guys, I've been there, and there's a light at the end of the tunnel, and his name's Jesus, hey?
1: That's it. But, you know, to be honest, man, you know, I started at the Shed, to help and give my time to the youth out there. But it's funny how the tables have turned and they're helping me in my personal life, my walk with God, you know. So it's a two-way street, man, and, you know, everyone's family there, so it's wonderful.
0: Cool. And being a gospel rapper, are there rap artists that you look up to? Like, you know, I've always enjoyed Toby Mac over the years and KJ52. Are you into those kind of guys? Do you listen to their stuff?
1: growing up, my influences were like Tupac and Biggie and all of that. I took how they use music in a positive way to get their emotions and feelings out.
0: Mm-hmm.
1: And I've used that in an inspirational way to reach out to, you know, kids through, you know, it's a tool that you can use, you know, with kids on the street that they can relate to as well, that type of music.
0: Yeah.
1: So, you know, it's an awesome tool that's been used, you know, effectively for God. So.
0: Yeah, cool. And if anyone's hearing that noise, that's the bongo.
1: Oh, yes.
0: There. So you're gonna bring us a song today, yeah?
1: Yeah, Portia, she's a solo artist and she's written her own songs. And
0: okay.
1: She's got one of her originals here today that she's going to perform for all of us.
0: And here it is. It's Portia and Joel live in the studio here with the song called Overflow.

0: That is awesome stuff. Thank you so much, guys. That is Portia and Joel from The Shed at Meadowbrook, which is a great outreach to young people. I've got about 90 kids on the books from all sorts of different backgrounds, and they just get in there and they have a bit of the love of God. So tell us, Portia, can I just ask a little bit about how did you write that song? Is that something that, you know, you felt God put in your heart and everything? It's how you like to connect with God, hey? Yeah, writing songs, yeah?
1: Basically, yeah.
0: Yeah, very cool. Tell us, Joel, how do you write your raps? How does it come to you when you write them?
2: Feelings and emotions, you mm-hmm. know, like what you feel on your heart is what you express. And, you know, like I said before, God's used this as a tool that I can, you know, take my emotions and feelings out and express it in a positive light.
0: Mm. And tell us a bit about your faith, Joel. Was there a moment of conversion for you, or was it a gradual thing to come back to God?
2: you know, when I was growing up in a Christian home and then leaving, it's always hard to come back.
0: Yeah.
2: And, you know, it took a lot of time for Steve to, you know, keep dropping the words in and say, come on, Joel, you know, come in. And, you know, like, at first, I didn't want any part of it because I knew at my age, 23 years old, if I was coming into a youth group, I was coming in to, you know, to help out youth. And, you know, like I said, I didn't expect to be helping them as much as they helped me.
0: Yeah.
2: And, you know, like, my faith just grew on me as I went in. And, you know, they have positive people around to keep pushing you and pushing you forward to, you know, and they want to see the best in you come out. So, you know, all good things happen to people who love God. So, you know, it's just amazing.

0: You're listening to History Makers, and today we're speaking with Steve, Portia and Joel from the Shared Youth Ministry at Meadowbrook. And Steve, before we wrap it up, I always like to ask our guests if they want to share the good news of Jesus Christ. Now, mate, you've got 90 kids that come to your regular Shed nights. You're seeing a bunch of them come to know Christ, which is really the Great Commission, you know, the best thing we can do, tell people the good news about heaven and faith in Jesus Christ. For those who are listening that have never heard the gospel, would you explain to our listeners what is the gospel and how do people respond to it?
1: Well, basically, from my experience, I mean, I came from 18 years on the doors of 15-year drug addiction, and God took it away in a heartbeat. And
0: wow.
1: It's not about religion. It's about a relationship with Him. It's not about a do this, don't do that religious idea of some man-made God or something like that. It's about an intimate father-child relationship with the God that created you. He's your heavenly dad. That's what we all call Him, Daddy.
0: Yeah, yeah.
1: You know, God doesn't care about what you do. He cares about who you are.
0: Mm.
1: You're His child. You're His kid. It breaks His heart when you're in pain, and He just loves you so much. He's not sitting up in heaven all angry, like, looking for you to mess up so He can hit you up the butt with a lightning bolt or something like that, you know. You're His child. He just wants to love you, and it breaks His heart when you're in pain.
0: Mm.
1: And this whole walk with God, we just keep it simple. We love God, pursue God, go after Him. He'll change you. He'll do all the hard stuff. He'll take care of all of that stuff. He just wants you coming after Him, spending that intimate time with Him. You know, this whole God thing is not about pointing out to people, you know, what they're doing wrong or what they're doing right. It's about pointing out what Christ is inviting them to.
0: Mm.
1: And that's a life of love and intimacy. When God said He will never leave you nor forsake you, that is so true. He is with you everywhere you go, the highs and the lows, even if you don't feel Him, He is there with you. The love that we've seen in our youth group, what God has done, we've just watched Him reach out from eternity and grab these broken kids and just pull them into His loving arms and just go, "You're my child, I love you." And He just takes it away. And some of them run and they try to reject Him. And, you know, you can run from God, you can reject God, but He will love you anyway. And He loves us far more than we will ever love Him. All we've got to do is just, and He will put people in your life, circumstances in your life to make it impossible for you not to love Him back. And we just see that time and time again there. And it's just, it's a blessing to be part of such amazing young people.
0: Well, Steve, I can tell that you are meaning this from your heart. You're not just rattling off some message. You've known the transforming power of Christ in your heart, and I can see your eyes are filled with tears as you're sharing this morning, because you just got such a passion for people to hear the good news. And obviously many young people have been impacted through the Shed at Meadowbrook, and mate, I just reckon you're a history maker. Good on you for what you're doing, and we pray that many more lives will be touched through this Shed ministry that you've got, hey?
1: Yeah, I mean, it's all about Him, not us.
0: Yeah, absolutely. Well, if people want to find out more, they do have a Facebook page. If you search for The Shed Meadowbrook, you can find the details there. It's at 350 Logan Lee Road in Meadowbrook, every Saturday at 6 p.m. And a great outreach to the community, impacting many people. And the music is awesome, that pumping out of there as well. You guys should do an album sometime. Have you thought about recording?
1: We're looking for that now, actually.
0: Yeah.
1: We're trying to get a recording studio, and that's one of our goals this year. We've got about a dozen handwritten songs like that.
0: Brilliant.
1: Absolutely amazing. So we do want to get an album out as soon as possible. So.
0: All right, well, watch this space. God bless you guys. Thanks for joining us today.
1: Amen.
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0: and savior in an unlikely place.
1: I just sat there in that parking lot in my car by myself, just crying out to God, like, God, I want this to be real. And he answered my prayer right there.
0: When Michael realized he wasn't able to change his life on his own, he experienced a new life in Jesus, one that Billy Graham taught about.
2: 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He said, you must be born again. 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

was tucking my daughter in for bed one night, and she looked at me and said, "Dad, when I look at you, I see God," which I thought was a cheap shot because of my beard. But being a parent, I think God has spoken to me in two profound ways, and that is through my kids and through being a parent. And what I mean is this: when my kids get hurt, they run to my wife and I. They don't stop, they don't hesitate, they just run. That's a profound revelation of what it means to have a heart open to God and to be able to run to Him when we're hurting. The other thing is in the ongoing revelation as a parent that when I see my own child suffering, I run to them. I don't wait for them to run to me. And I think in that way, God's speaking profoundly to parents saying, "This is my heart for you as a child." So even as I sing a song called "Run to the Father," I'm really in some ways singing about the fact that God's already run to me and He'll never get tired of me needing Him.

0: Have you had one of those times lately where what you did was completely misinterpreted and you were left scratching your head wondering, what the... Well, when he was here, some of the religious elite really got stuck into Jesus. They called him a drunk and an absolute glutton, and they said he hung around with some dubious people. It doesn't sound like a big deal, but it was just their bigoted way of slagging him off. He couldn't win. So isn't it funny how you can look at a situation and see one thing, and me something else? I guess it shows up the bottom line about what really concerns us. Jesus didn't give a rip about the religious elite and what they thought. He was more concerned about being with normal people, getting to know them, and bringing some hope for the future into their lives as only he could. These days, nothing's changed. Jesus is still offering hope for the future and spiritual strength to live our lives.
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4: I just felt like, you know, wow, I cannot deal with this. I cannot cope with this. And, you know, I thought, okay, just get my rifle on. And, of course, you know, I thought about that for about 30 seconds, but God said to me, well, I promised you that I would never let you face anything that you couldn't deal with. And so, yeah, it was like, you know, the Word of God was actually like a lifeline, and I just grabbed hold of it.
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6: Life started off well for our guest today. He was raised in a Christian family and he grew up having a strong trust in the Lord. But then, as life went on, things began to unravel. He experienced one disappointment after another, and he got to the point where he felt a bit like a modern-day Job. So the question became, would he continue to trust and rely on his childhood faith in the Lord, or would he chuck it all in? Alan, welcome to the program.
4: Thanks.
6: Okay, so we're going to get to the low point in your life, but first we want to start off with the high point, your childhood. Okay. Things were pretty good growing up in a Christian home in New Zealand.
4: Yeah, you know, I had a younger brother and sister, and Mum and Dad were really good to us. You know, Dad read to us every night after dinner. You know, we read from the Bible together as a family. Mum used to lead us through devotionals in the morning after breakfast.
6: And that led to a lifelong love of God's Word?
4: Absolutely, yeah, yeah. Never, ever, ever doubted that the Bible was true, that it was absolutely the Word of God, not once.
6: And then what happened at 7 years old?
4: 7 years old. Yeah, one Sunday night, you know, I couldn't even tell you what the sermon was exactly, but after the sermon, I just knew that Jesus died for my sins and that I needed to repent of my sins and ask his forgiveness because I knew that I needed that and I wanted to have a relationship with him. That's about as deep as it got as mm-hmm. for seven, but I think that was pretty much it.
6: Yeah, yeah. So a firm foundation.
4: Yeah, absolutely. Yeah.
6: And then the storms of life came.
4: Yeah. So when I was about 12, Dad came home one night. Mum wasn't with him. They worked together. Dad was a doctor and Mum was a nurse, and they worked together in the practice. And that was a bit strange. Dad sat us down at the table and said, well, Mum's gone to be with the Lord, you know. She'd been in a single car accident. Mm. Mercifully, she died instantly. And, yeah, so that's really, that was a pretty big blow, you know.
6: Wow, I mean, that rocked your world.
4: Yeah, yeah, absolutely. It's like the floor has just disappeared.
6: And what had been your relationship with your mother?
4: Oh, yeah, I love my mum dearly, you know. Yeah, it was just really, really tough. Really tough, but I wasn't angry at God or anything like that. You know, I knew where she was, and mm-hmm. you know, that was fine. But it was just, I'd rather it didn't happen.
6: Yeah, yeah.
4: Obviously.
6: And then something else happened that you rather didn't happen.
4: Yeah, well, sort of some well-meaning but misguided folks who came to visit us, Dad and us kids as a family. they were a little bit like Job's friends, you know. What kind of sin has caused this? Or maybe somebody's done something wrong or said something wrong. Or
6: so kind of implying that your mother had some kind of sin in her life which caused this tragedy to happen?
4: Yeah, either her
6: to be
4: or...
6: To blunt about it?
4: Yeah, either her or one of us.
6: Even. Oh, not just her. It could have been somebody else.
4: Yeah. And I mean, we might have said something negative. It made me angry because it just seemed so wrong, and, you know. But it made me angry because it really hurt my dad deeply. And I knew he was already struggling with his, you know, his faith. How could God let this happen, you know? Mm-hmm. So it was just like, this is like grinding his face into the ashes, you know?
6: Well, it's victimizing the victim.
4: Yeah.
6: And we should say, before we go any further, that this is not biblical.
4: Oh, absolutely not, yeah. Incidentally, I mentioned Job's friends.
6: Well, there are examples of don't let this happen to you. Yeah. We should
4: make that clear. Because, you know, there's the thing that out of Book of Job, which actually brought Dad a lot of healing, was the fact that twice in the very beginning, God explicitly says that nothing that happens to Job is for anything that Job has done or anything that Job hasn't done. And not only was that a great strength to my dad, but also to me. So then that's like proof from God's word that these people are talking rubbish.
6: Yes, but it is an example of how bad theology can really mess people's lives up.
4: Oh, absolutely, yeah.
6: Okay, now we want to kind of fast forward to your young adult years.
4: Okay, well, you know, I played rugby in, you know, New Zealand and did all the usual teenage things, you know, learned to drive a car, learned to ride a motorbike, got right into
6: motorcycles.
4: Yeah. And particularly Triumph motorcycles, you know, loved them, rode all over New Zealand with friends.
6: And then you met someone?
4: Actually in my early 20s, met a girl and, you know, we got married. And early 81, we came to Melbourne, basically because the economy of New Zealand wasn't looking good. So
6: came on over.
4: Yeah, came over here.
6: Came across the ditch.
4: yeah, and loved it, you know, really enjoyed it. And had a first child in mid-80s, and life was pretty good, you know.
6: But some struggles in the marriage?
4: Well, yeah, look, there have been hiccups and, you know, even more than hiccups, but, you know, we'd worked through those. Mm-hmm. Then we had a bit of a setback. We had lost a child.
6: And your wife thought maybe she was to blame, which brings up another whole theological...
4: Well, yeah, there was this, and it's kind of like an echo of the, oh, maybe it's some sin that I've done that's, you know, and God does not work that way. If you ask for forgiveness, you know, John says, if you confess your sins, ask for forgiveness, he's faithful and he'll forgive you and forget them, actually.
6: I think a lot of times when we put our faith in the Lord, especially at a young age, we kind of have a idolized version of everything's going to be fine. I have a Heavenly Father. I'm a Christian. Yeah. I'm not going to have any problems because, hey, I'm on the good team, you know.
4: Yeah, absolutely. And so if you focus on those things, you know, you can get a really sort of out of balance view because, you know,
6: it's all going to be roses.
4: I mean, you read the accounts of the, you know, Paul talking about his experiences, you know,
6: Job thing, it wasn't a bed of roses for Job.
4: No.
6: Jesus says you will face trials of many kinds.
4: Yeah. And also Jesus himself said, well, you know, if you want to follow me, pick up your cross. You know what I mean?
6: Yeah.
4: Well,
6: you have to have a balance there.
4: Yeah. That balanced thing was always good. So that got us through those things. And then we had another child a few years later. And, you know, we're solid members of a, you know, church that was growing. And, you know, things were going pretty well. Then,
6: frankly, things began to unravel.
4: Well, they did. You know, then we had some family members who got terminal illnesses in fairly quick succession after one another, you know, over, say, a three-year period.
6: Yeah, so that was your wife's parents?
4: Yeah. And we nursed them, and, yeah, that was pretty hard. And
6: so that kind of just took all of your time. Is that right? Or both of your time? Or?
4: Well, actually, it took all of her time, which put a big financial strain on us because we'd bought a property which was, you know, we could manage when we both had an income. But, of course, one of us had to sort of spend time nursing people. Then, you know, one of us, the income drops. So I ended up working 72-hour weeks.
7: Oh, wow.
4: For a long, well, over the 3-year period.
7: So not a lot of husband-wife time and family time?
4: Yeah.
7: Just kind of?
4: Yeah, it was, yeah.
7: A big strain on
4: family. It was pretty bad. And what we didn't realize was that one of girls was, you know, she really was struggling to deal with all of this, and she was at high school, and she got into dope, and, you know, to the point where she had to be admitted to hospital because she had a psychotic episode. So,
7: oh, wow.
4: Yeah, so that was pretty tough, you know. I mean, it was really tough, and that doesn't do it justice, but for the sake of brevity, church time sort of suffered as well, you know, for obvious reasons, you know.
7: You hadn't been to church for a number of months?
4: Well, yeah. I mean, it was sort of go when I can sort of thing, you know, and virtually never as a couple or even, you know, as a family as we used to, which is, you know, obviously not good.
7: And unfortunately, your in-laws passed away?
4: Yeah. One was diagnosed with cancer and then died fairly, you know, only a few months later. And the other was, you know, diagnosed the next year. So we're just getting over that. And then we're, oh, wow, round two.
7: Wow.
4: And that was a longer, you know, 18 months, 2 years sort of haul. So that was, you know, that was pretty hard to deal with.
7: Yeah, and as you mentioned, one of your daughters took it pretty hard and
4: got into drugs. And, you know, she's come through that, and the Lord's been really gracious, and, you know, she's going from strength to strength now, you know. So terrific, actually. Her testimony is absolutely mind-blowing.
7: Okay, but we don't want to get too far ahead of the story.
4: No, we won't do. But, yeah, at the time I looked at all of this and I just went, wow, you know, I've got too many things to try and keep, too many balls to try and keep in the air, and I can't juggle them all, and and I'm dropping them. And I'm going, okay, so the spiritual health of this family is disintegrating and I'm responsible, and I am, according to how I read the scriptures. So, I mean, this is not an encouraging place to be. And then, you know, a bombshell was that my wife said to me, well, I no longer want to do the marriage thing. I no longer want to do the Christian thing. I want a divorce. Boom. And you can move out and you can take, we have one daughter at home. You know, both of you can move out. Which was like, wow, gut-wrenching.
7: Our guest today, Alan, is sharing with us a growing list of disappointments in his life, and it put him in a very dark place. We're going to take a break, and when we return, we'll learn how, at the lowest point, Alan remembered some Bible verses from his childhood that really helped him pull out of the despair. That and more when we return right here on Real Faith.
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7: Welcome back to Real Faith. I'm Eric Scadabo, and our guest today, Alan, is sharing with us his story and the growing list of disappointments that he experienced in his life. And it got to the point where we just heard right before the break that his wife had left him. This could have been the final straw, but let's listen and find out what happened next.
4: I just felt like, you know, wow, I cannot deal with this. I cannot cope with this. And yeah, I thought, you know what, the only way I can just get my rifle and, you know, put it to my head, pull the trigger, and that'd be it. And of course, yeah, I thought about that for about 30 seconds, but God said to me, not in an audible voice, but I knew that this was, you know, and he said, well, I promised you that I would never let you face anything that you couldn't deal with. And I've also promised you that I will give you the means to cope with those things. So choice is yours. Yeah, I mean, either I'm telling you the truth and you will survive this, or I'm a liar. Yeah, I mean, that's it. You know, that's the choice. Well, you know, there's nowhere you can go with that, you know. Like, obviously, God's not a liar, and I knew that, you know, and I would never, ever even hint that that was the case. So, you know, what other choice do I have? You know, I mean, so that was, suicide was not an option. Yeah, I mean, it just wasn't.
6: But you had gotten to that point of even.
4: Oh yeah, I understood exactly. You know, it's not something that you could just brush off and go, yeah. Oh yeah, you know. I mean, this is no.
6: You but just, at your darkest moment,
4: yeah,
6: the words of the Lord,
4: yeah,
6: that you learn from a child,
4: yeah,
6: He will never leave you nor forsake you,
4: yeah.
6: Yeah, all is still with you.
4: Yeah, and yeah, absolutely. That He would never leave me, and if anyone was going to be doing the leaving, I would have to be doing it. You know, all of these things kind of fitted all at once, and it's hard to describe. But you know, sort of like the weight of all of these things all at once, sort of going, well, you know, you can't do this, because if you do, then you're making all of those scriptures a lie, and that's, you know, unthinkable. And so, yeah, it was like, you know, the Word of God was actually like a lifeline, and I just grabbed hold of it really tightly and okay, this is it. I've got nothing else. But I knew that, you know, okay, this is solid, this is real, I can hang on to this, and, you know, through that then. And it's not often I sort of really go through all of this and rethink it, because, you know, it's like, once is enough, you know.
6: Get over it. Sorry to have put you through this.
4: No, but it is actually, I mean, when I do consider it, I look at it and I go, wow. At the time, the things happened, and I look back and I look at it and go, wow, God actually did this and did that and did that. At the time, it didn't seem like that was the way it was, but now I look at it and I go, what else can it have been? Mm-hmm. And
6: I'm just seeing this trend throughout your life that the devil was trying to get you off.
4: Oh yeah, yeah.
6: Off
4: yeah.
6: of keeping your eyes on Jesus the oh, whole yeah. way. I mean, going all the way back to the death of your mother, and then trying to blame her, so she did something wrong, and all these other things. Just trying to get you to look to the left or the right, but not to keep your eyes firmly on your Lord and Savior.
4: Well, one thing that I really grabbed hold of is that we tend to think about people in church life, you know, and we build people up, you know, whether this guy's got such a great ministry or that guy's got such a great ministry. And then, of course, you compare yourself to that person, which is always destructive.
6: That's how it's wrong, yeah.
4: And I think of, you know, in the scriptures, it says the disciples came to Jesus and said, who's the greatest in the kingdom? So Jesus takes a little child and he says, if you become like a little child, then you will be the greatest in the kingdom. And I think that is the truest thing that I think, you know, forget about all the things that you do or don't do for God, but, you know, you need to just hang on to the Lord and go, okay, I'm going to trust you like a child trusts their father. You know, I'm going to trust you. And, you know, okay, so some people don't have really great fathers, you know, but children are very trusting, very trusting. And, you know, sometimes that can get them into trouble, but, you know, when we're talking about God and we're talking about Jesus, you know, I mean, there's no danger there. And you trust in God's word, trust in what God has said, trust in His goodness, and that's it. That makes you the greatest.
6: Yeah.
4: I mean, it doesn't matter. We, you know, we need to get away from looking at, you know, because that was one of my biggest problems. You know, I was like, you know, okay, I'm such a failure at this, which is what drove me to that, you know, few seconds of despair. And it's, you know, forget about that. It's not about success. It's not about how well you're doing this or how well you're doing that. It's about, am I hanging on to my Father's hand like a little child? Mm-hmm. That's it. And Jesus says that you're the greatest in the kingdom, you know, so it's like.
6: Yeah, so it's kind of interesting. It's kind of going all the way back to your 7-year-old childlike faith in the Lord.
4: Yeah,
6: but yet, on the other hand, it's a much more mature adult faith.
4: Yeah.
6: Because now you know it's not all a bed of roses. There are going to be trials of many kinds that we'll be going through. And another part of your life was the whole topic of forgiveness.
4: Yeah, look, I suffered a betrayal at one point, which I just, and I knew from the scriptures, we have to forgive. You forgive how many times? 70 times 7. Jesus says, after giving the Lord's Prayer, he says, it says, forgive us our debts as we forgive one another. And Jesus said, if you won't forgive one another, then our Heavenly Father's not going to forgive you. Forgiveness is a big deal and we need to learn it. But I knew the person's asking for forgiveness, and I'm thinking, man, I just don't feel like forgiving you. This is really, I'm so angry. Wow. And I'm hurt. But then I thought, I remembered a story. Corrie Ten Boom, lady in a concentration camp in World War II.
11: Yep.
4: She was a Christian, and after the war, she went, God sent her to minister to German people, which was difficult for her. But she met one of the guys who was a camp guard, and he asked for her forgiveness, and she really couldn't find it in herself to forgive him. But she obediently said, yes, I forgive you. And the minute the words were out of her mouth, all of the anger and bitterness and hurt went, and she loved this man. And I remembered that story in the instances when I went, okay, Lord, brief prayer, So I said, okay, yes, I forgive you. And exactly the same thing happened. And it's like, okay, God gives you the power, but you must be obedient first, and then you get the... It's like Peter stepping out of the boat, Oh, let me walk on the water, Well, yeah, you can walk on the water, but you got to step out of the boat first, It's that step of faith, So God's word says this, I don't have the power to do that, but I'm going to do it anyway. And then all of a sudden you do that in obedience and the Lord gives you the power. And that was a huge, huge lesson.
6: So, now, we're running out of time, but I just thought, everything you've been through, you could really get down on yourself. I'm a failure. Look at things. Things did not end up the way I thought. I thought I was going to have the perfect marriage and children, and everything was going to be fine. And then when it didn't go that way, you could have really beat yourself up.
4: Well, I did beat myself up quite a bit, actually. But ultimately...
6: Well, what advice would you have for people who were at that same point? How did you get through it?
4: How I got through it is that... It's not about me. He's not like a schoolmaster. He's going, okay, you've got so many stars, so now you get a prize. You haven't got any stars, so you're going to get sent to the corner. God wants to know us. He wants to have a relationship with us as a person, and he's not concerned so much. It's like what he is interested in is that we will trust him and love him, and that's it. Mm-hmm. That's why Jesus made his little demonstration with the child. The child is, he's not going to do great works necessarily or anything like that, but he will hang on and trust the Lord. And so this is something I think, it's not my righteousness or my anything good about me. It's all Jesus. It's all Jesus, and it's freely available, but we've just got to trust him. Mm-hmm. So it's like if the enemy says to me, okay, yeah, wow, you just blown this and everything else, I go, yeah, absolutely. Isn't it great? But I'm not justified by what I do. Mm-hmm. I'm justified by what Jesus did on the cross.
6: And I know he loves me.
4: Yeah, yeah,
6: and he
4: absolutely.
6: Wants to help me get through anything.
4: Yeah. So it takes the power out of the enemy then, because he comes along, you go, so you're such a failure, and you go, yeah, I know, isn't it great Jesus died for me and it doesn't matter. that's the reality, but
6: he's still working with me.
4: Yeah, we're always a work in progress, but it's about Jesus, about what Jesus did, it's about him, and he sustains us, and it's not how good we are. God looks at us and he sees his son. That's what I would like people to know. Don't beat yourself up about, how badly you do this or what have you. Get on your knees, acknowledge it to God and go, I've sinned or I've done this or whatever it is. Ask for forgiveness and he will forgive you. And if you ask him to teach you and lead you and you get into the word, read your word, pray, and he will bring you through it.
6: He wants what's best for you.
4: Oh, absolutely. And he wants a personal relationship with you, and he's
6: looking for a fixer-up project.
4: Yeah, absolutely.
6: You qualify.
4: Yeah, everybody. And like, you know, I mean, we all have friends that we, you know, and the things that friends are people in our lives that we think, you know, they do things that some of the things that they do we don't particularly like, but we don't stop being friends with them. Mm-hmm. Because of that, you know, I mean, like, we love them because of who they are, and we accept
6: them. We want the best for them.
4: Yeah.
6: We don't like some of the things they do.
4: Yeah.
6: But we want them to improve and grow and mature. And
4: well, if you love somebody, you know, I mean, you love them no matter what. You love them with their faults and their foibles and their, you know, all of those things. You love them because you love them, you know, and that's God. I mean, he just loves us.
6: So that just gives you a confidence.
4: Oh, yeah.
6: That allows you to go through some pretty horrendous things.
4: Yeah, I mean, like, obviously nobody would choose to do those sorts of things,
6: no.
4: but I know that, and I've proved through my experiences, I've absolutely proved that what God's word says is true, you know, and even in my darkest times, I never ever doubted that God's word was true. Not once. I never ever thought that God was bad or that he didn't exist or anything like that. I doubted myself heaps and my relationship with him, but now I've come to know that, you know, God just goes, okay, listen, you just step like a little child, you know, grab my hand. Yes, I'll forgive you if you ask for it, and we'll be fine.
6: And let's continue to walk together.
4: Yeah, absolutely.
6: Alan, thank you so much for sharing your story and your experiences with us today.
4: Thank you very much for having me.
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Darst, and you are listening to the story behind the song of If the Lord Builds the House. Last year, during kind of the pandemic and all the time that we had on our hands to reevaluate our lives, God kept bringing me back to a scripture in Genesis, a story that I'd heard so many times as a kid growing up, but a story that I think God wanted to retell in my own heart so that I could understand something for a moment in this time. And it's the story of the Tower of Babel. And the king basically says in Genesis 11, 1 through 9 to all the people, hey, let us go and build a tower for ourselves so that we can make our names great and bring glory to ourselves. And when I read the scripture over and over and over, I just continued to feel like God say, Hope, I have a lot of towers and not enough temples. Because the truth is, you and I were meant to be living temples, to house the glory of God, the presence of God in everything that we do. And so there is a point for all of us, just like in that story, that maybe we have to reevaluate. Do we have a tower in our life, and does God need to tear it down? And you know, it's okay if he does, because the truth of the matter is, when God tears down something, he always rebuilds something better. And as a woman of faith, as a woman who's committed to living my life to honor God, I wrote this song as a statement that says, you know what? If I'm allowing God to be the builder of my house, the builder of my heart and my mind, of my life, of my marriage, of my children, whatever it is that I'm doing, then I don't actually think anything can tear it down. Even if it gets weathered, even if it gets tried and it feels like it's falling apart, I do believe that what God builds, it cannot fall apart and it cannot be moved. And for me and my house, we're going to serve the Lord. So I hope this song encourages you and it reminds you that if God is the master builder of your life, then it will be built well in every season and nothing can tear it down. I've built

0: Hey, this is Ben Windle with another Life Minute. We are all managers of whatever we have. However, many people have difficulty managing money. Many people are nice, will help an old lady across the street, keep their lawns mowed and their families fed, and yet are in debt or struggling financially. In fact, we've all found that just one bad financial decision can set us back many years. Some people spend their whole lives going from one financial disaster to the next. Now, here's a very quick example of how to budget your money. Let's say your total income in a week is $100. Well, I'm a pastor, so I'm going to say your first $10 goes as a tithe. The next $20 maybe goes in taxes to the government, $10 for food, $10 on bills, $20 to the mortgage, and $30 remaining on miscellaneous expenses. But before you know it, you're starting to borrow money from other places and you have spent more than what you earn. One of the great keys financially, and it's very simple, is this. Don't spend more than you earn, because at the end of that $100, you need to have something left over that you are investing. Make a decision to live wise financially and to manage the finances you have instead of just spending the finances that you have. I'm Ben Windle.
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Hey guys, this is Phil Wickham. Your Love Awakens Me is a song that celebrates the amazing, unfailing, life-giving love of Jesus. One of my favorite passages in all of Scripture is Ephesians 2, where it says, "But God, being rich in mercy, because of the great love with which He loved us, even when we were dead in our trespasses, He made us alive together with Christ. By grace, you have been saved." And that's our story. We were dead, but because of what God has done, we are alive. We were lost, but because of His love, we are found. And this song is calling everybody together to sing that incredible truth, that God's love is greater than our sin, it is stronger than a grave, and it has awakened us to live this life with purpose and passion.

0: Getting back to God's Word. This is Ken Ham, CEO of the ministry that built a full-size ark near Cincinnati. The Reformation over 500 years ago was a response to many unbiblical doctrines and practices that had crept into the church. The Reformers urged Christians to return to Scripture alone. In other words, return to the authority of God's Word instead of man's ideas. You see, human tradition and ideas aren't a reliable source of truth. We're sinful, fallible, and have limited knowledge. 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It's God-breathed, living, and active truth that will never pass away. When we rely on God's Word, we have a firm foundation for all our thinking.
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0: Hey, it's Chris here. Appeal week might be finished, but appeal month is still going strong. Speaking life, speaking Jesus, and doing so with love that you might have him more abundantly. So coming your way Mondays until the end of June is Love Life Local. How appealing is that? Well, I'm having fun.
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0: Phil Tuttle is the CEO of Walk Through the Bible, a global ministry which makes the Bible more accessible to new Christians. 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
0: There's a reason why spending time reading the Bible brings these results. Here's Billy Graham to explain.
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0: Do you struggle with confusion, frustration, lack of inner peace? Just as Billy Graham said, the answers are found in the Bible, and we can help you get started in the Bible. 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We're the Billy Graham Evangelistic Association.

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Growing into Healing and Wholeness is on Tuesdays at 7 p.m. and repeated on Sundays at 11 a.m. With warmth and compassion, Reverend Roger Rich explores many facets of well-being from a biblical and practical perspective. Growing into personal healing and wholeness is a journey requiring patience. Roger invites you to take this journey with a friend.

0: Parents too often feel the pressure of ensuring that their child is on a path to success, especially when it comes to school grades. But there's only so much you can do. The rest is up to your child, and it can be tough to witness when your child is just not achieving those results. We're going to discuss parental guilt when it comes to a child's academic failure on the next 4-Minute Focus. I'm Kate Ryan for 4-Minute Focus, where we offer practical advice from Focus on the Family Australia. We heard from a couple who are taking their son's failed grades at school really hard. Here's what they asked. How do we manage our deep sense of failure as parents after learning that our son is being held back a year in school? How do we help him understand why he didn't pass his grade level? And what should we do if other kids start to tease him about it? Let's try and tackle this from a few different angles. We think you need to take a deep breath and relax. In the first place, a child's problems and struggles are not necessarily a parent's failure. In the second place, failure of any kind is simply a normal and natural part of human life. Why are we telling you this? Because we've noticed that many parents and teachers nowadays seem fearful of allowing children to face up to disappointments. All too often, adults try to put a positive spin on everything that happens to a child, believing that this is the way to preserve a healthy self-image, when in actuality, it would be far more beneficial to help him see his situation for what it is. Being held back in school isn't the end of the world. Sometimes it can turn out to be an unforeseen blessing. But before jumping over to the good stuff, perhaps it would be a good idea to let your child linger on the negative side of the question, at least for a while. Give them some time to feel their pain and loss. This in itself can be a character-building experience as well as a valuable spiritual lesson. People who know what it means to trust in the Lord also know how to take defeat and disappointment in stride. Once past this difficult part of the process, you can begin to accentuate the positive aspects of the situation. For a primary school child, repeating a grade can be a great opportunity to nail down the basic skills that are so crucial to future educational success. It can also give him the time he needs to develop emotional intelligence and maturity. That's not to mention that his status as an older and possibly bigger and stronger kid will give him a social edge with his classmates. We'll grant you that this experience is harder on a teenager, but even at this stage, it's important for a student to solidify his foundation before moving ahead. Where the teasing is concerned, it's important to realise that there are limits to what you as a parent can do. To a certain extent, children have to learn how to face adversities of this kind on their own. Perhaps it would be possible for your son to enlist the help of his teachers or other school authorities. Meanwhile, do everything you can to bolster his confidence and reassure him of his value as a person. Look at what God says about him in the scriptures. We should add that this is a good time to ask yourself exactly why your child has been struggling in school and to take some proactive steps to remedy the situation. Does he have a learning style that doesn't fit the traditional educational model? Is he suffering from a disability such as ADHD or dealing with family tensions and conflicts? In either case, you'd be wise to seek out the help of a professional counsellor or educational psychologist. Being a support to your child when faced with a challenge of this nature is the most valuable thing to remember. Keep the family unit strong while you navigate your course of action. I'm Kate Ryan, inviting you to join us again for the next edition of A 4-Minute Focus.
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3: G'day business owners, Peter Fitzgerald with the Handbook for Business. Let's talk about listening to advice. 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Yet in 2012, Kodak, decimated by digital cameras, filed for bankruptcy. 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
5: Hey, this is Mike Weaver from the group Big Daddy Weave, and this is the story behind our song, The Lion and the Lamb.

In a season when it seems so easy to lose hope, this song became a really incredible reminder to me that we've not been abandoned here and that God is with us and that He really is for us. The Lion of the tribe of Judah, the precious Lamb of God, is our victorious returning King. When I think about the return of Jesus, it floods my heart with huge hope and a sense of urgency to just be about kingdom things. When you hear this song, I really hope it causes you to be encouraged and to remember that no matter whatever the circumstance, there's always hope in the Lord.

0: This is Condus Benedict with a thought for the day. In another time, another place, the king of Babylon, Nebuchadnezzar, was disturbed by a dream. Daniel, God's man, is able to interpret the dream. God wonderfully blessed Daniel's unswerving faith and trust. He gave him insight. He gave him wisdom. I believe that God, the God of heaven, the Lord Jesus, wonderfully blesses our faith and our trust in him. Places each one of us in situations where we are to have an influence on people. What is it that others see in us? What legacy will we leave behind? My prayer is that they will see something of the grace and the love of God. The Lord Jesus said to his disciples, "Love one another as I have loved you. By this shall all men know that you are my disciples." Anyone who really seeks to find the truth will be led by God to the truth. God requires a search, a desire in the heart to put feet to our prayers and to our aspirations. This is Condus Benedict with a thought for the day.
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Yes, we have ignored you. So busy doing your work that we forgot that this was for you. Arms wide to our homeless savior, but arms crossed to our homeless neighbor. On bended knee, unite us all, set us free.

0: It was so gripping and so scary that I just kept retreating from all the places I was so afraid of, that I just became kind of a hollow shell of myself.
1: From dealing with panic attacks to raising children with Down syndrome, Rebecca Lyons knows that life can be scary, but she's learned that God is bigger than all her fears.
0: Jesus reminds us, "The peace I give, the world cannot give. So do not let your heart be troubled or afraid."
1: That kind of peace, says Billy Graham, comes when you put your hope and trust in Jesus Christ.
2: He asks that your ambitions and motives become his. 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
1: Jesus is ready to give you that fulfillment, that joy, and that peace right now. Learn more at findpeacewithgod.net. We're the Billy Graham Evangelistic Association.
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1: Charles Darwin's book On the Origin of Species opened the modern era of evolutionary thinking. Darwin led many people to think that there should be a greater variety of plants and animals today than in the far distant past, and that those plants and animals should be more sophisticated today. But the fossil record tells just the opposite story. The most ancient rocks with identifiable fossils of multi-celled creatures in them contain every major family alive today. These creatures just appear fully formed and all at once. And both evolutionists and creationists admit that there were many more creatures alive in the days when these fossils were formed than show up today as fossils. When you think of some of the pictures of strange creatures from the early days of Earth's history, it seems obvious to say that, contrary to Darwin's theory, there was a much greater variety of creatures alive in the past than there is today. And generally they were bigger and stronger than creatures today. Ferns grew over 100 feet high, and dragonflies had wingspreads of up to 6 feet. There are fewer kinds of creatures today, and what we have are often smaller and weaker than what we find in the fossil record. These facts don't present a picture of evolutionary development and improvement at all. It is a picture of a perfect creation, corrupted by sin and running down. Thankfully, Scripture shows us how, in Jesus Christ, there is an escape from all the effects of sin.
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0: Are you a Christian by any chance?
1: Very much so.
0: Like, why is that exactly?
1: Oh, Jesus saved my life. I'm a sinner, gave my life to Christ, most important decision I ever made.
0: So you believe the Bible is real?
1: Yes, like, I believe the Bible is true and real.
2: Three brothers in a fire, willing to die for their faith. But you were with them in the fire, and they walked out the next day.
1: Christ called us to be salt and light. We as Christians should change the environment that we come in contact with. That's what salt and light do.
3: You know why I like him? Because he hasn't made the mistake of elevating politics over faith in Christ. So

hour is at hand in which we need to become biblically literate. The hour is at hand in which we need to stand on the rock, which is firm, that we call Jesus Christ. Now is the time to become bold for our faith.

0: Do not let this allow you to live in fear.
1: We've never seen that the church is crowded. I mean, there's standing room only. There's

0: how do you want to be remembered?
1: If I die?
0: Everything just goes away. How would you, if you could be associated with one thing, how would you want to be remembered?
2: I'm all ashamed.
1: I want to be remembered for courage for my faith. That would be the most important thing. Most important thing is my faith in my life.
3: Vision National News. 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
4: In this bulletin, another case of H5 bird flu detected and an ISIS bride granted bail. Good morning, I'm Jaden James. Another suspected case of the H5 bird flu has been detected in Western Australia, marking the fifth confirmed or suspected case in the nation. Two cases of the deadly virus have been confirmed in seabirds in WA and one in South Australia. The new suspected case found near Esperance is still being tested for confirmation, along with another suspected case discovered earlier in the week. An ISIS bride will live at her mother's house in suburban Melbourne after she was granted bail, Alex Riddell reports.
5: A prosecution fought hard to keep Corsair Ahmed behind bars, telling the court the 54-year-old is accused of keeping a sex slave in Syria and had ties to Islamic State. The prosecution also produced images of an AK-47 and an ISIS flag in the accused's living room in Syria. But her legal team argued she now hates the terrorist organisation, describing her as fair dinkum and wanting to live a peaceful life in Australia. The magistrate ruled while the risk to the community cannot be entirely eliminated, it can be managed with strict bail conditions, including not attending a mosque and to not be seen spreading ISIS propaganda.
4: Alex Riddell reporting. Former Reserve Bank Governor Philip Lowe says the federal government's tax changes will hurt business investment. Legislation has passed reining in capital gains and negative gearing concessions from July next year. Mr. Lowe has told a Future Generation conference the reform should have been limited to the property market.
6: From a tax design perspective, I think the changes in negative gearing and the capital gains tax on residential property is sensible, but the other changes will end up hurting living standards here.
4: The government has been forced to make adjustments due to unintended consequences. A WA teenager who threatened to kill Prime Minister Anthony Albanese and New South Wales Premier Chris Minns has avoided jail. 19-year-old Will James King has pleaded guilty to making threats to kill the politicians in Instagram messages in January. King's been sentenced to a 7-month conditional suspended imprisonment order. Overseas, rescue efforts continue in Venezuela after the country's worst earthquakes in more than a century. At least 920 people are confirmed dead and thousands have been injured. The quakes measured magnitude 7.2 and 7.5. In the latest atrocity targeting Christians in Nigeria, Islamic Fulani herdsmen have killed around 30 believers, including a pastor. Persecution watchdog Open Doors says the anti-Christian violence is spreading into the mostly Christian south of country. Australian director Anna Hutchins told Vision Radio her ministry is trying to help survivors.
7: We have a focus on trauma care at the moment and income generation. So many of these widows or families or people who have been forced to flee, they've been robbed of their income, their job, their land, their home. And so we come in to teach them new skills or equip them with new businesses that where they can come self-sufficient and re-earn their income.
4: Open Doors is petitioning global governments to put pressure on Nigeria's leaders. In the NRL, the Broncos have now lost 7 in a row after going down to the Roosters 18-24 at Suncorp Stadium. The Broncos led 16-12 at halftime after the Roosters made far too many errors, but the Roosters managed to turn it around. Sydney halfback Daly Cherry-Evans says they're happy with the win.
8: They had everything to play for tonight and it looked like that and it felt like that. So we've still got a lot left in us and tonight showed that. But at this time of the year to get another 2 points, yeah, we'll take that.
4: And in the earlier game, the Bulldogs secured victory over the Titans, winning 30-12. That's the latest Vision National News. I'm Jaden James.
9: Here are some life-giving words for you. Draw near to God and he will draw near to you. James 4:8. Life-giving words for you. From the Handbook of Living, the Bible.
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0: Hi, I'm Bernie Diamond. I remember the very first time I ate roast garlic. I was visiting a friend in Walnut Creek, just a little place outside San Francisco. Chuck said, "Let's do lunch," as you do. 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A bit strange, but, when in Rome, it was stunning. 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Smooth, nutty flavour. Fantastic. 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And it turns out they've been bleached to make them really white. No flavour. 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And not just garlic. Life, relationships, work, fun, God. All just commodities. And we miss out on the flavour. Jesus.
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stone. I stood in front of a group of people at my firstborn's funeral service, a place no one wants to be. And I said to my family, I looked at them in the eyes and I said, listen, we have to rebuild. We have to rebuild, and we will not build on the things of this world. We will build on the rock. And I don't know if you're like me, but any of us can be in a place where we start getting tricked by the world and we start counting on the promises of this world. This song is meant for me, my family, and anyone else out there who needs to be reminded that there's only one place we should build, and that is the rock. That is the cornerstone. That's what we need to build our lives on. Looking up

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0: Joseph Stalin governed the Soviet Union from the 1920s until his death in 1953, and during that time period, millions of people were slaughtered. As an atheist, Stalin believed in evolution. The schools set up by his government actually taught the concept of atheism to the point that it became dangerous to speak of religious beliefs. One day while talking with a childhood friend, Stalin made a revealing statement. He said, "You know, they're fooling us. There is no God. I'll lend you a book to read, and it will show you that the world and all living things are quite different from what you imagine, and all this talk about God is sheer nonsense." Questioned about the book, Stalin replied, "Darwin, you must read it." Will we learn from the mistakes of the past, or will we continue to allow Darwin's dangerous theories to infiltrate our culture? There is no chance evolution from amoeba to man. We are created in the image of God. I'm David Reeves. Truly, the heavens declare the glory of God.
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4: In this bulletin, authorities confirming a third case of H5 bird flu and Donald Trump accusing Iran of violating their ceasefire agreement. Good morning, I'm Jaden James. A woman with links to Islamic State has been granted bail by a Melbourne magistrate. 54-year-old Corsar Ahmed arrived back in Australia last month as part of a cohort of so-called ISIS brides. Ahmed and her 31-year-old daughter were charged with slavery offences upon their arrival from Syria. Her daughter remains behind bars amid concern she poses a risk to the community. Australia now has 3 confirmed and 2 suspected cases of H5 bird flu, Bianca Carboni reports.
5: WA has another suspected detection of the deadly avian disease, a migratory giant petrel found at Roses Beach on the south coast near Esperance. 2 confirmed cases were recorded in the same area earlier this week. A third case was uncovered at Knights Beach in Port Elliot, South Australia. Results are pending for a 5th bird from Quindalup in WA's southwest. There's been no detections in poultry or evidence of large-scale wildlife deaths. Anyone who sees sick or dead birds or marine mammals should call the Emergency Animal Disease Hotline. It's received almost 400 reports in the past week.
4: Bianca Carboni reporting. Warnings have been issued about the use of AI for bank scams. ASIC has reported more than 4,000 cases of bank impersonation so far this year. Commissioner Alan Kirkland says new technology is making scams harder to expose.
6: Artificial intelligence is making it easier for scammers to impersonate banks and trick you into thinking that you're dealing with a legitimate representative of your bank rather than somebody who's trying to trick you out of your money.
4: Australians lodged over 60,000 scam reports in just the first 3 months of 2026. Overseas, US President Donald Trump is blaming Iran for an attack on a ship near Oman, which he says violates their ceasefire. This comes as Iran insists it would control the Strait of Hormuz and is warning Gulf states not to side with the United States. 2 US officials have told Reuters on condition of anonymity that Iran had fired on the ship. Sweden's refusal to return 2 teenage girls to a Christian family from Romania who were cleared of abuse allegations has erupted into an international incident. Thousands of Romanians have marched through their capital demanding the return of Sara and Tiana Samson. Their father, Daniel, told CBN News Sweden is threatening to put the girls up for adoption.
7: They would come to me and my wife and tell us, your children said they don't want to see you anymore. And that was a lie because then we would meet the girls and they would say, Dad, we never said such a thing.
8: Take me home, I don't want to be here anymore.
7: I've done my very best, God, and please intervene. Please save these daughters because they are firstly yours. They are your children first.
4: The Romanian Senate has issued a declaration demanding the immediate return of the girls. In the NRL, the Broncos' losing streak has continued in round 17, going down to the Roosters 18-24 in front of 40,000 fans at Suncorp Stadium. Brisbane star prop Payne Haas stood in as captain in place of Adam Reynolds. He's told Channel 9, despite the loss, the team gave their all.
9: Rabbitohs game, last game, wasn't ideal, wasn't up to our standard. And we spoke about, you know, doing our job and it's expectation for us. So I thought we did that tonight, didn't get the chocolates, but I'm proud of the boys' effort and you can't fault the effort.
4: In the earlier game last night, the Bulldogs secured victory over the Titans, winning 30-12. And in the AFL, Hawthorn has held off a determined GWS to win by 14 points on a cold and slippery night at the MCG. The Giants pushed the Hawks to the limit despite being 2 players down. That's the latest Vision National News. I'm Jaden James.
10: 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I am the Lord who created you. From the time you were born, I have helped you. Isaiah 44:2. Life-giving words for you. From the Handbook of Living, the Bible.
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13: And welcome to our RAM podcast. Always great to have you on board once again. It is Simon, your host, and a privilege once again to have Des Kennedy from Momentum Australia. He's joining us on the mobile, so hopefully it comes through all clear. Welcome, Des.
14: Can you understand an Irish accent through a mobile phone? That's the question.
13: I can. I remember this is the exact conversation we had last time. I think your Irish accent is fine, Des. Don't worry.
14: Okay. Nothing I can do much about it.
13: You can't. Des, great to have you on board. Now, we were in contact actually a little while ago, a couple of weeks ago, and I just posed the question, the current issues that are happening around the world. I suppose we can't stay clear of it. We're talking, of course, about the war in Iran and Israel. Unless you've been under an island on an island or off the grid at all, the situation, it's impacting all of us in small and large ways. And, of course, the US being involved in that following the death of the Supreme Leader. So they really are, yes, it's a very, very tragic situation what's happening. Des, I think the purpose of the conversation is just to get your take on it. Obviously, you've been through a war-torn country yourself, and obviously, yes, you're in Australia and it doesn't affect you as much, but obviously, being in Ireland, give us a bit of a take. Was there any particular differences or the vast differences between your country and obviously what's happening at the moment?
14: Oh, it's hugely different. I mean, one of the things about the war in Ireland was that they called it a boutique war, which is a war you have when you're not really having a war. Mm. When you have a look at what happened in Afghanistan and now in Iran and, Lebanon and all those situations, it's catastrophic for the community. It's catastrophic for people's lives. And it was to a degree in Ireland, but much more isolated. And certainly on a smaller scale. So, a bomb would go off in a building. Yes, it could be people who are impacted greatly by that. They may lose their lives. But the sort of bombing that goes on in Iran and Israel and surrounding countries, Syria and so forth, has just been, and even Ukraine, Russia and all those things, there's millions of lives impacted.
13: Yeah.
14: And a million lives impacted, may work out to be 10 million people impacted when you think of children and wives and mothers and fathers and so forth. And so, it's a very, very difficult and different type of scenario. I mean, my heart goes out to the people in Iran. The people in Iran didn't choose the regime that's there now.
13: Yeah.
14: They made a decision which was in hindsight, a wrong decision. But they have lived for the last 40-odd years with this despotic, controlling, fundamental Islamic regime that doesn't care about people. It's not as bit interested in people. And we know at the last uprising, they actually took 30 or 40,000 of their own people's lives. I mean, there's no government that should ever consider that sort of thing.
13: Yeah, the tragedy of war, and we were discussing off air the tragedy when lives are lost, no matter, and like you say, in the country itself, actually, was watching just a part of the news, and a lot of the people in Iran, the local markets, all they want to do is, yes, they want peace, yes, they just want some stability, and yet, amongst all of it, they carry on like it's a normal day, they're just trying to get on with their lives, and I think that's... I can't imagine it myself. So bombs are going off, a war's happening behind them, and they're just trying to live each day. That's a hard one.
14: Yeah, and they don't have any choice. What do? Mm. Do they give up or do they hope for a better tomorrow? And I think that is the case. I think built into all of us is a desire for our children and our families to grow up safe and free. You know, and it's a tragic, tragic situation. And Christians in themselves, you know, the vast majority of Christians would take a view that they support Israel. Yep. And I understand why they would do that, because obviously Jesus was a Jew. And, you know, the Bible refers to them as his chosen people. But there's a big difference between the Jewish nation as defined in Scripture as opposed to the Israel that we know today, which is a secular country.
13: Sure.
14: And is quite cruel towards Christians.
13: It's and like I said to you before, it's a political minefield, and we're not going to go down that avenue, but war is, in essence, it's interesting. Another thing we were discussing off air before, we had a few tech issues there. War, in its essence, God, as a Christian, God is a God of justice, and I think we tend to not think of that. First off, God will have the final say of what does happen. But in your personal view in regards to that, and it is, like I say, it is your view. Obviously, everyone's got their own views. What do you think about the idea of God having the final say in this particular war?
14: It is interesting to try and put that that cap on our worldview. Mm. And so, you know, we look at, you know, Iran, and look at America, and we look at Ukraine, or we look at Russia, and we pass judgment, and we say, you know, those things are all wrong. The difference is that we really don't know what the facts are. Mm. We don't know why Russia invaded Ukraine. You know, we don't know why America at this stage has been around. We can probably lots of summations and ideas, but, you know, just don't know. But we do know that God is just, and we do know that God, you know, doesn't wish ill on anybody.
13: Yeah.
14: And so, you know, we need to think about those things. You know, we have to pray for the people of Iran. Mm-hmm. Those people are in a conflict, not of their making. They have no say. They have no influence. You know, there is a despotic government that don't ask their thoughts or their opinion.
13: Yeah.
14: They just impose their law and their will on, you know, people that they're supposed to care about. And God would never support that.
13: Yeah.
14: Because it's not just. Yeah. It's not a reasonable way to live.
13: Yeah, and I think that's what we'd remember, don't we? You know, the people in Iran want the majority want peace just as much as everyone else. And I think that comes back to, as well, as a Christian, praying for our leaders. Now, like I said to you before, Des, we're not going on a political bent at all because I mean, and the fact is as well, the US is such a, in the inverted commas, powerhouse as far as might they do have on a war. It could be make or break. But in that light, we should be praying for our leaders, shouldn't we? We should be praying for the president, because it's, I mean, at the end of the day, God needs to impact and influence that person's life, you know, to potentially make the right decision.
14: Yeah, that's exactly right. And, you know, and there's lots of ways we can pray. I mean, we had in Port Macquarie this morning a prayer breakfast for the community. Mm. And in that, we prayed for, you know, the council, we prayed for MPs, we pray for those in authority, that they will do the right thing, whatever that looks like. You know, whether it be the subject of abortion or euthanasia or any of those subjects, that people would understand the value of life from every perspective and make decisions accordingly.
13: Yeah, I totally agree. Des, just your thoughts on this particular scripture. And I mean, this just might be an education on itself, but here we go. Jesus talks about, what's it say? Love even those you consider enemies. We're talking about Matthew 5:44. It says, "But I say unto you, love your enemies, bless them that curse you, and do good to them that hate you, and pray for them." Despite everything, despite their persecution, we still love those enemies. So what's your thoughts on that?
14: But you know what's really interesting out of this? You can't be angry with somebody if you're praying for them.
13: Mm.
14: Right? And so you know, you can argue that our Australian government is, you know, disgusting, or certainly anti-Christian, and certainly anti the values that I have, me personally. Mm. And so what's my role? Well, my role is not to judge for a start, but to pray that God will intervene in their world and help them understand the importance of life. Mm. And if I'm doing that and praying for them and I'm sincere about that, then I won't hold anger against them. I may not like the decisions they make. Mm. I may not agree with the decisions they make. But as people, we need to pray for them. You know, they'll be held accountable. Albanese will be held accountable,
15: yep,
14: for how he has treated the Australian people.
15: Mm-hmm.
14: And what he's done with Jesus and the Christian faith, he'll be held accountable for that. I wouldn't like to be in his shoes,
15: of course,
14: I have to say.
15: Yeah.
14: But, you, yep, know, but that's so true, isn't it?
13: Yeah, and again, and you know, we come back to it again, like him or not, we still pray for him, don't we? Because he is our leader. He's our leader, and he needs that, whether he knows it or not, he needs that godly, he needs our Lord to impact his decisions. And without prayer, we're in trouble.
14: Yeah, and we certainly need to pray for the people who voted for him.
13: Mm, yep.
14: Because they're the ones that need to change their minds.
13: Ah, we're getting political now, Des.
14: That's all that is.
13: Of course, absolutely, absolutely. Another interesting verse in lines of that, it talks about, I think we touched on it, Matthew 5, verse 9, that says, be a peacemaker where possible. Blessed are the peacemakers, for they shall be called children of God. Now, clearly, when I look at that, that is essential in life, and Jesus is talking there. In regards to war, I mean, obviously Jesus talks about, from what my interpretation is, be a peacemaker at all costs. Jesus doesn't actually want war to break out, but is there a point where sometimes war needs to happen for change to be made? What's your thoughts on that?
14: That's a good question. That's a really deep question. You know, I guess my personal view is sometimes there is a better good.
13: And
14: sometimes, I mean, right through the Bible, there's stories where people came against the people of Israel and they were destroyed for doing that. And, you know, so there is a case for, you know, a better good. And you could argue that for Iran in that, you know, yes, people have lost their lives, and there's no way we can take away from the pain and the suffering involved in that. But there is a better good, because the people of Iran hopefully will end up with a much better life, an opportunity to get to know the true God and get to know what, you know, a Christian life can be.
13: Yeah. I suppose I'm still thinking about that, you know. It's that old adage, if Jesus was on the planet now as a human being again, what would he do? Would he say, yes, this war is necessary? Yes, this needs to happen in order for the greater good, as you were saying, to happen.
14: The armbands that Christians used to wear, you know, years ago, what would Jesus do?
13: Yeah.
14: And I guess, who knows? And I don't know the answer to that.
13: No.
14: It's a tough one.
13: Yeah. I'm glad you said that, Des, because it's not a quick fix answer, is it? No. But
14: there's people who are, you know, I admit that I'm in the right of politics, and there's people who are in the left of politics, and they will have different views. I've got a Christian friend of mine who, you know, is scathing in his attack of some of the positions I take.
15: All right.
14: And he has those views, and that's okay. But I love him as a brother, and I care for him and so forth. And so it's a tough one as a Christian in the real world. But I guess, you know, one of the things the Bible says is that we are only visitors here.
15: Mm.
14: You know, our kingdom is beyond the earth and on the earth.
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12: Hi guys, welcome back to the second part of my discussion with Sam Gushell from Restoring Authentic Men.
13: I'm not an expert, but I think that's how wars start quite often, an argument about something. It could be something very trivial, and then it just continues to build and build and build to the point where you're that angry at each other, you do some unspeakable things, and war quite often comes along like that. What do you think about that?
14: I mean, I think you're right. Let me give you a real example. Whenever I first came to Australia, which was 1981, very shortly after I arrived, I met a guy who was a Irish Catholic from Dublin.
13: Okay.
14: And so politically, he was an IRA man. I don't know if he's actually in the IRA, but he would have been an IRA supporter. Mm. And I was diametrically opposite. We were opposite from a faith point of view. We were opposite from a political point of view, in every way, we were different.
13: Mm-hmm.
14: And if we had met on a street in Belfast, we probably would have killed each other.
13: Yeah, wow.
14: Right? Mm. So I met this guy. And whenever I met him, he and I very quickly decided that we were going to be mates. And so, you know, we ended up, you know, having the most amazing friendship right up to today.
13: Wow.
14: So he's been my friend for 45 years, roughly. And so, you know, if it takes people out of the environment where the bigotry and the hatred is, and give them the opportunity to get to know them,
13: yes,
14: then that changes everything.
13: Yes.
14: You know, and so, you know, he and I caught up with him a few months ago in Brisbane, and there was kids, and, you know, it's an incredible story. Only because we moved to Australia.
13: Yeah, that's right, and you found a common ground, and and I think I don't think I'm diverting too much off the topic, but friends in general, you need to respect no matter what their views are, whether it's political, war, you still love on them, and vice versa as well. And I think that's what a good friendship is. It's not polarizing the person because they have a political stance or even a religious belief. And you still could be best mates with them. I think that's a lesson for all of us, really, Des.
14: That's absolutely true. And, you know, and I will tease him about his views.
13: Yeah, wow.
14: He will tease me about mine.
13: There you go.
14: And stand on a basis of friendship.
13: Mm.
14: And so, you know, if you've got a conflict with somebody, not even to do with war or any political view, but if you've got a conflict with somebody, just remember why you like that person.
13: Yeah, there you go.
14: Just remember why you care about that person. And we as Christians, you know, the world looks at us and sees the way we behave. And if we're in animosity with somebody over something trivial, you know, the world looks at us and says, you know, what's so special about those people? You know, they don't behave Christ-like. They don't behave, you know, as God wants us to behave.
13: Yep. Yep. Yeah. That's so true. That is so true. I can think of quite a few circumstances where, you know, friendships can be broken because of one word spoken. And I think that's another topic together, the word offence. We can easily take offence of those little comments. And like you just said, come back to the point, even if you're not a Christian, come back to the point is, why am I good friends with this person all these years? What makes us really, really good? Is it really our views on, you know, politics and presidents and or anything else? Or we still have that solid friendship no matter what?
14: Exactly right. That's exactly right. That's the important thing.
13: Just another question I've posed to myself and to you, Des. The word fear. Now, clearly what's going on, obviously, at the moment, around the world, it's not just obviously in Iran, and they're obviously in the thick of it at the moment, Israel and Iran. But around the world, fear, I think, is a big word for the flow-on effect, I guess, and the consequences of war. Obviously, Jesus acknowledges that war's going to happen. You know, Matthew, going back to Matthew again, 24:6, he says, "You'll hear of wars and rumors of wars, but see that you're not alarmed. Such things must happen." So, yeah, just a few few of your thoughts on that one, Des. Yeah, because he acknowledges wars, yeah.
14: Yeah, I mean, war is real. But you know what? We are blessed to live on this world. And, you know, if you have a faith and you believe in Jesus and you understand, you know, how Jesus will control everything ultimately, you know, why are we afraid?
18: Mm.
14: The life we will go to is much better than the life we live today.
18: Yeah.
14: And this life is only for a short period of time. The Bible talks about that. Mm. It's just like a blip on eternity. And so, you know, we really have no reason to fear.
18: Yeah.
14: You know, God's on our side. You know, we trust in him and we live life accordingly.
13: Yeah, and I think that's a part of being a Christian, isn't it? If we're really honest with ourselves, when we come into that place where we've accepted him in our heart, we trust him 100% no matter what's going on. Now, I say this to every listener. This is all very well for me to say that in the moment, and yet tomorrow I may see something on social media, on TV, that sparks a little element of fear, and that's completely natural, but my default should be, Jesus has me and he's going to protect me in all this craziness.
14: Yes, that's exactly right. I mean, otherwise, why would we have faith in at all?
13: Yeah, that's right.
14: Where trust comes in, where faith comes in. And, you know, everything that Jesus has said is true.
18: Yep.
14: He's fulfilled all the prophecies of the Old Testament.
18: Mm.
14: And so there's every reason why we should trust him.
18: Yeah.
14: You know, the odds of him being real are, his crucifixion is documented in history.
18: Yeah.
14: His resurrection is documented in history. And, you know, everything that he stood for has come true.
13: Yeah, that's right. And I think this is a beautiful verse, Des. I found this one, John 14:27, that says, "Peace I leave with you." Now, this is, despite everything, my peace I give you. I don't give you as the world gives. The world can't give you that. Don't let your hearts be troubled and do not be afraid. So it's calling every one of us to peace and not panic. Don't panic.
14: Yeah, absolutely. And you know, we as Christians we represent Jesus in the world. Yeah. And, you know, and we should act in that way, you know, and have confidence in the future and confidence in our lives. And, you know, maybe we'll see Christ return in our lifetime, maybe not.
13: Yep, that's right, yes.
14: I absolutely believe that he's coming back.
13: I think that's absolutely the point, isn't it? If he's coming back, all of what we're seeing at the moment, well, he's obviously in total control of it, and once he does come back, and that's the day that we're all very excited about, things like that will cease, and we'll get to live in that peace that he's talked about.
14: Yes, yes, indeed.
13: Mm. Yeah. Mm. That's right. Yes. Absolutely. Any other thoughts, Des? I got quite a few notes here, but certainly we did talk about justice. I'm just trying to make sure we have covered everything here. I mean, it's like we've just said, war can bring out the worst in a lot of people, and Jesus being the authority, just like we've talked about, ultimately is going to give us that peace. Yeah. Any final thoughts, Des?
14: Yeah, sure. Look, I think the key thing is that we pray.
18: Yeah.
14: You know, we have no influence as individuals in what happens in the world, except through prayer.
18: Yeah.
14: And we as a Christian church, and I encompass all the Christian church, you know, should be praying all together for what's happening in the Middle East, what's happening, you know, in Ukraine, what's happening in Venezuela, you know, all the areas. Cuba right now is under severe lack of power and lack of food and lack of fuel,
18: yeah,
14: all those things. Mm. And again, even in Cuba, there's people there who are just trying to go about their life.
18: Yeah, yeah.
14: You know, there's Christian people in Cuba who are struggling the same as everybody else. And so we have to love on those people and also support people who are, you know, helping. We live really well in Australia. You know, let us support the organizations that are helping people put food on their table, or, you know, provide clothing or whatever we can do.
18: Yeah.
14: As Christian people, let's help others.
13: Yeah, that's right. And that makes it, well, yeah, I was going to say makes the world go around, but in a good way it does, because we are acting, as well, they say, as Jesus' hands and feet. We're doing the practical, aren't we? Bez, it's been a pleasure. Hopefully we have not turned anyone off by this conversation, but I've certainly got a lot out of it myself. It's been a pleasure. Can we do this again, Des? We might dive in again. Yes.
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6: A very special conversation today with a very special person. She runs a ministry speaking up and advocating for the people of Iran, and her name is Maziyeh Amiradeh, and I'm really sorry if I mispronounced that name, Maziyeh, but I want to welcome you today.
7: Thank you so much, Andrew, for having me. It's a great honor.
6: As I said, Maziyeh, in the West, most of the media in America and Australia, where I live, 80 to 90% of them are what we call left-leaning. They're not conservative. You currently have a president in America who is conservative. He's the Republican president. And there's a lot of pushback in the media, a lot of protesting from Westerners saying this war is wrong. We shouldn't be there. As a former Iranian citizen living in Iran who spent 30 years of your life there, tell me how you felt when you heard the Israelis and the Americans had finally attacked the Iranian regime.
7: As you said, there are lots of protests against this war. Unfortunately, part of that is because majority of Western people have no idea what exactly is happening in Iran. They have no idea about the nature, evil nature of this regime. And a big part of that is because of most of these groups that come to the streets and wave the flag of Hezbollah and picture of Khamenei, they are all funded and supported by the Islamic Republic regime. Because I lived in Iran for about 30 years. I grew up with their teachings, and I know that they have infiltrated Western countries, America, and this is their agenda for so many years, from the beginning of their demonic revolution in Iran, which is started by minority groups of Iranian who were brainwashed by radical Muslims, by communism, Marxism, and they came to the street, and they were mostly university students that they were brainwashed, and they started rioting, looting, burning, and finally, you know, supporting a fanatic Muslim Khomeini come to power. And since then, Iranian people lost all their freedoms. And the same thing is happening right now in Western countries. They have targeted young people to brainwash them, to destroy our democracy, our Judeo-Christian values, and replace it by Islamic values, because that was the beginning of the revolution, their agenda to destroy Western civilization, Western countries, especially America, which they call it Great Satan, within by infiltrating politics, education system, news media. And I'm just keep warning, you know, Western people. Since I moved to America, from the beginning, I was thinking, my enemy, the enemy of Iranian people, is the Islamic Republic regime inside Iran. Then I started, you know, every year I started learning, wow, there is another Islamic Republic regime, which is outside. And that's harder to defeat because they are wearing the same clothes, Western clothes, and it's difficult to recognize them. It takes, you know, time to do research about them, to listen, keep listening to them, and to find out that they are spreading the lies and propagandas of the regime. So this is, you know, what's happening in the world. But I grew up in Iran. I experienced their brutality from my childhood. And it started, you know, the beginning of the revolution. I was born a few months before their demonic revolution. And it started at the age of 7 when you go to school. Majority of Iranians, they do not practice Islamic rules at home. like my family members, they were not devoted Muslim. And the teachings at home is totally different. And when you go to school, there's a system of brainwashing, which they, for example, force students every morning to stand in lines and to say death to America, death to Israel before going to the classes. There are specific classes, like one of them was Quran class, that that was mandatory, and it's all about the teachings of Islam, describing different kinds of tortures, that how God would treat us if we disobeyed Islamic rules. And I always say the purpose was to make sure to create fear in the minds and hearts of children to make sure that they obeyed Islamic rules. And they forced us to at schools to stand in line and do the Islamic prayer, which is in Arabic, not Farsi. Our language is Farsi. Usually, every a few months, they would invite a cleric to school. And his job was to, again, brainwash students by teaching why America and Israel are our enemies and must be destroyed. And it's not just during the school time. When you go to get a job,

that just because of, you know, a little of my hair, if it was out of my scarf, because they would put, you know, their guards and their police officers at different locations with a van to arrest women for those reasons. And sometimes they would beaten them off if they would beaten them up if they would refuse to go to jail. So this was the situation, and it's not just in 2009 that I got arrested. I was sentenced to death by hanging just because of my faith in Jesus. Even before I go to prison, I shared in both my books, Captive in Iran, which is about my imprisonment with my friend that we got arrested. We were in prison for 259 days, and we experienced the brutality of this regime against ourselves and many other innocent women. Also, I wrote another book, A Love Journey with God, to share my life story, not only my journey with Jesus, how it started, but also to share how it is like the life of a woman under Islamic rules, and to share my story, and to share the story of my husband who was killed by the regime. He was arrested. He was a very intelligent guy studying at a university, and he got arrested with charges of drinking wine and having an affair, and he received 80 lashes for that, and then he was tortured for months, and as a result of those tortures, finally he passed away. So this is not just my life story. This is one example of millions of stories that Iranian people are taken hostage under this terrorist regime, and every day they are getting suppressed, and the regime keep killing and executing people at prisons.

0: A very special conversation today with a very special person. She runs a ministry speaking up and advocating for the people of Iran, and her name is Maziyeh Amiradeh. That's really full on, Maziyeh. And man, I'm really sorry. I mean, you've really suffered a lot. You've paid a huge price. But so let me go back to what I asked you before. So when you heard that the Israelis and the American military were really going after this regime in February this year, how did it make you feel?
1: Oh, I was so happy, like millions of Iranians, because I, in

0: 2009, when I was in prison, it was during another protest. Millions of Iranians came to the streets and they protest against the regime. It was the first protest that Iranian people called the name of American president. It was Obama. They asked him, are you standing with us or with them? And unfortunately, he betrayed Iranian people. He shook the bloody hands of the Ayatollahs. He made a terrible nuclear deal with the regime. He sent billions of cash in airplane, which they use it for their proxies, Hamas, Hezbollah, Houthis, to kill other people, Israeli people in the Middle East. So at that time, you know, Iranian people felt betrayed. But in January, when millions of Iranians again came to the streets nationwide and they protest against the regime, they called the return of Prince Pahlavi all over the country. The regime has started killing thousands of people. They killed over 50,000 Iranian people. They went to the hospital. They shot at the head of wounded protesters. They also killed some nurses that refused, you know, to obey their order, that not to treat these wounded protesters. And some of them were raped. There are films and news about it all over the country, and people know. So that made Iranian people, millions of Iranian people, so happy that finally America and Israel are the only two countries that stood with Iranian people, heard their voices. That is why there are 100,000s of people in other countries. They came to the streets. They made a big rally and thanking President Trump, thanking Benjamin, Prime Minister and Netanyahu for standing with them. And this time they are very hopeful, especially after the elimination of Supreme Leader of Iran. That created a big hope among Iranian people. And they are receiving this help because they know that America and Israel are not their enemies. They know that the Islamic Republic regime is their only enemy. And that is why the regime has brought, since the war started, America and Israel warned the Iranian people to stay inside, not to come out, while they are striking the military bases of the regime, while they are eliminating the key leaders. But the Iranian people are waiting for that moment to come back to the streets to finish the job. But this regime, since they know their true enemy is Iranian people, they brought hundreds of thousands of their forces in the streets with military guns, military machines, and they imported a lot of terrorists, Shia terrorists from Iraq, from Lebanon, to kill Iranian people. And imagine, they are creating fear among people, and Iranian people know who they are. Just a few months ago, they killed over 50,000 Iranian people. That's why Iranians are asking for help, that besides, you know, eliminating the key leaders, they need help because they are with bare hands. They don't have a gun to defend themselves. But they can't wait for a moment that they are capable of coming to the streets to overthrow the regime.
1: Ozzy, can I ask, going back to your childhood, like you're saying at school, every day you're taught as a child, you know, death to America, death to Israel, to chant this. Did you find when you were very young, like around 8, 9, 10 years old, that you did hate America and Israel just because you were told to?
0: I never hated anyone or any countries. And the reason is that because I grew up in a home that my father never taught me about hating anyone or any countries. This is just the teachings at school. That's why it created confusion in my mind. And I questioned them many times at the school, which made my theology teachers angry at me. Actually, my family always shared about the stories before the revolution that foreigners, Americans would easily travel to Iran, and they would share, one of their neighbors was foreigners, and they would share how kind they were and how good friendship they had. And my father's relative, one of them married an American woman. And I remember each time they would travel to Iran, I would enjoy to spend time with them and to ask questions about America. We never had that kind. I'm sure there were many other, you know, children and or women like me, that they never had any hate against Israel or America. And Iranian people showed this so many times, but unfortunately, Western media so biased, and they always show the Islamic Republic regime and their supporter. There are films that I share through my YouTube link that at universities, they would draw the map of the flag of, sorry, Israel and America on the ground to force the students to step on that. But the students would refuse and they would go around it and try not to step on those flags. It was just after October 7th that in a big stadium, when they brought the flag of Palestine to take advantage of that big crowd, that to see how many Iranians support Palestinians. Iranian people stood bravely and they chanted to take the Palestinian flag and shove it up. You know, that was rude, but they showed their anger that you can't take advantage of us. There were millions of Iranians like me, and at that young age, honestly, I know my classmates, they had no idea where is America, where is Israel.

0: never gave up on me. A very special conversation today with a very special person. She runs a ministry speaking up and advocating for the people of Iran, and her name is Mazieh Amiradeh. Yeah. So really, your nation, which has such a rich history, doesn't it? And such a proud history. If you study Iranian history, I mean, it goes way back to the Bible and the Old Testament. And so it's really, your nation's been hijacked by a fundamentalist, terrorist, Islamic regime. It's really, your whole culture's been hijacked, hasn't it?
1: Yes, Iran, as you said, it's a country with a great history and a rich culture. That's why Iranian people turned their back to Islam. I served the Lord in Iran for 4 years. I was distributing Bibles with my friend. We distributed 20,000 Bibles. We started home churches. And almost every day since I became a Christian in 1999, I never stopped sharing my faith with my people. But honestly, I never had a bad experience. Iranian people were so thirsty to find out about Jesus and Christianity. But unfortunately, no one knows about it because it's a closed country, and the churches is underground churches. That is why, even during the protests, you can see that people set fire to the mosque, to religious institutions, because they knew that the roots of their problem is Islam. And Iranian people are saying that we are not Arabs. They do not, we do not speak Arabic. We speak Farsi. And they say that our true father is King Cyrus. And we know the story of King Cyrus in Bible. And they don't want to be attached to anything Islamic. Majority of Iranian people are like that, except the followers of the regime who try to show how devoted Muslims they are and how they are dedicated to the, you know, to this regime and their call of the revolution, expanding Islamic revolution all around the world. But majority of Iranian people are not like that.
0: Let me ask you a question, Mazieh. If God appeared to you today and said, Mazieh, what's your dream for Iran? What would it look like in 5 years' time? What would you say? What would your dream be for Iran? Tell me what that would look like.
1: Read my journey with Jesus, my book, A Love Journey with God. My journey started with dreams and visions. And in each time, for major decisions, it was God who called me what to do and how to do. And he gave me visions at specific times. It wasn't me. I'm just a tool in God's hands. He doesn't even need me. But I am very faithful to follow him and to listen to him. And each time he gives me a vision, I say yes to him. And I trust him that there is a reason that he wants me to do that. It's not just based on my wish or my decision, but it's mostly based on the visions that he gives me. But yes, of course, it's my heart to see my country a Christian country, which is my vision through newpersia.org. I found my ministry in New Persia more than a year ago based on the verse in Jeremiah 49 that is God's promise about the future of Elam, which he says that after destroying the kings and rulers of Elam, which is an ancient name of Iran, he is going to set his throne there. And I strongly believe this prophecy is happening, and not just based on Bible verse, because when I remember I was in prison during the protest, that really broke my heart, witnessing how many of my people are getting killed, tortured, and arrested. And one night I was crying and I was praying to God. I said, why you don't kill them? Why you don't destroy them? I'm a human being. And I remember when I slept, I had a dream, and God told me, I'm going to give these people a chance to repent, but if not, I'm going to destroy them all. So when I woke up, I was thinking about my dream, that God give the chance to everyone, even the worst people, to repent. But he says if they do not listen, it's about his justice. He will show them his justice. And now what's happening in Iran in the Middle East, elimination of these terrorists, I think is the beginning of God's justice against these people. But as I said, a new Persia, I found new Persia, a new country under the kingdom of Jesus. And this is going to happen. This is not just a hallucination, because I know the hearts of my people. I know how much they hate Islam, and they don't want to be called Muslims, and they are thirsty for the truth. And it's going to happen. And that's why through my ministry, I try to reach out to my people to share my story, and as much as I can to expose the lies and propagandas of this regime through my writings. And whatever work I do, I try to also to restore the friendship between Israel and Iran, because we had a great friendship since King Cyrus that was anointed by God. And he helped Jewish people to get released from their captivities after 70 years by Babylonians. And he not only helped them, but also he gave them the wealth and treasures that were stolen from them, because King Cyrus understood the God of Israel. He respected the God of Israel. He respected God's chosen people. That's why God blessed him and expanded his empire. And Iranian people feel more connected to the roots of their history, which is King Cyrus. And there are other Persian kings, King Artaxerxes, King Darius, that each one of them issued decree that for Jewish people to be able to rebuild Jerusalem and the walls of Jerusalem. So this is our history. And Iranian people, unfortunately, under this evil regime, they lost their identity. This regime destroyed our history. They destroyed our culture. We have a beautiful culture. But Iranian people for so many years insisted under this oppression to keep the beauty of their culture and their history.
0: I would love to see an Iran that sends missionaries into the Middle East, that equips the churches in Israel and the churches in the different Middle Eastern countries, and sends missionaries all over that region and all over the world, in fact. And so, Mazia, we really are praying for your people. We're really praying, like you said, for God's will to be done. And if you look at world history, I believe that the preaching of the gospel has been God's great agenda for 2,000 years now. And nations that allow that to happen, God is blessed. God's blessed America the last 130 years. Before that, Great Britain sent missionaries all over the world. And that's why we are praying that this war on the regime will end in a way that will cause the regime to crumble and the Iranian church can rise up in that society free and able to serve God.
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5: In this bulletin, search and rescue efforts continue in Venezuela, and the Victorian Liberals poised to part ways with Moira Deeming. Good morning, I'm Jaden James. International rescuers are assisting in the search for survivors trapped under rubble after two earthquakes struck Venezuela. At least 920 people have died, and there are more than 50,000 people still unaccounted for. The magnitude 7.2 and 7.5 tremors crumbled at least 100 buildings to the ground. Back home, the Victorian Liberal Party and MP Moira Deeming are reportedly on the verge of parting ways. Opposition leader Jess Wilson is sending a clear message she's not wanted in the party. Ms. Wilson publicly backing Matthew Guy's demand for a public apology from Mrs. Deeming after a police investigation found no substance to allegations he had assaulted her at a function in May.
6: What he has gone through over the past few days will be absolutely devastating for him, his beautiful wife, his young boys and his family. And I do think it's entirely reasonable that he has asked for an apology.
5: Ms. Wilson says she will meet Moira Deeming once she returns home from an overseas conference. Fresh data shows flights from Australia through the Middle East have surged 36% since DFAT downgraded travel warnings for the region. The conflict in the Middle East sparked mass cancellations in March and April. Etihad has now fully restored its services to Sydney and Melbourne, while Emirates and Qatar are running at about three-quarter capacity. Economists say inflation and further interest rate hike expectations are putting the Australian dollar under heavy pressure. Our currency is trading at a three-month low of around 69 US cents. AMP Chief Economist Shane Oliver says geopolitical tensions has boosted the US dollar, while making the Australian dollar far less attractive.
7: We think we'll still see more rate hikes in Australia, but we are getting close to the top, whereas in the US there's a view that maybe the Fed will be raising interest rates this year and not cutting interest rates. So that's changed the relative attractiveness of the two currencies.
5: Interest rates in Australia are at their highest point since 2011. The Australian Christian Lobby is supporting a bill by South Australian One Nation leader Corey Bernardi to ban puberty blockers in the state. It comes just days after the South Australian Parliament passed a law allowing parents to change the sex of their child on their birth certificate. ACL CEO Michelle Pearce told Vision Radio the state's MPs need to protect children from this gender ideology.
8: For these kids who go through with the medication then end up with worse mental health outcomes, and we're going to see court cases. So I hope that the South Australian government wakes up and support Corey Bernardi's bill. If they can support the Greens in terms of their ridiculous bill to change sex on birth certificates, why can't they support One Nation's bill to ban puberty blockers?
5: A vote is not expected until mid-August at the earliest. In the AFL, Hawthorn held off a determined GWS rally to take victory. Julian Marcus has the details.
9: On a cold night which saw temperatures plunge to 7 degrees, it was Hawthorn who held off a brave GWS outfit to win by 14 points at the MCG. The win did come at a cost for Hawthorn, with Nick Watson sitting out the entire second half with a hamstring complaint. While for GWS, it was a horror night on the injury front, with Brent Daniels suffering a calf injury and Max Krzyzewski going down with a serious knee injury. The second quarter proved to be the telling one, with Hawthorn kicking 6-2, Nick Watson kicking 3 of them before going off with injury. And while the Giants were able to steady in the second half, Hawthorn held on for a 14-12-96 to 12-10-82 victory, which sees the Hawks move a game clear into third spot.
5: Julian Marcus reporting. That's the latest Vision National News. I'm Jaden James.
10: Here are some life-giving words for you. 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

Hey, this is Mike Donahue, and my single Altogether started with a question. Why is it that when you go to church, we can have past struggle testimony, but not current struggle testimony? Why are the current struggles, why do they make us feel so uncomfortable? It's like we forget that the church isn't meant to be a museum for saints as much as it's meant to be a hospital for sinners. Sometimes God redeems us from our struggles, and sometimes God redeems us through our struggles. You know, my best friend is an addictions counselor, and he always tells me, Mike, I never have experienced the presence of God like when I watch a group of people who are outspokenly honest about their addictions and their hangups. When they're completely vulnerable and then completely accepted in spite of their shortcomings, he said, man, it looks like the kingdom of God.

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0: Back to Genesis with Dr. John Morris, Creation Seminar Speaker at the Institute for Creation Research. Dr. Morris, any evidence for creation from the solar system?
1: Yes, there are, Chris. In fact, quite a few. One of the ICR physicists, Dr. Russ Humphreys, made a prediction a few years ago before the exploration of Jupiter by satellite. He had developed a theory of the magnetic field of planets in the solar system based on the Bible. And the satellite found the evidence fit his model and not the evolutionary model of long ages. In particular, Europa, one of the moons of Jupiter, has an Earth-like magnetic field, but it's tilted 80 degrees away from the spin axis. This pretty much proves that the magnetic field is not produced by fluid currents in the moon's interior, as is postulated by long-agers for Earth. As a matter of fact, the Earth's dipole magnetic field is decaying so fast, soon it's going to be gone. It couldn't be the result of events millions of years ago, and that's the Back to Genesis truth.
0: Thanks for tuning in to Back to Genesis.
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0: Did you know you can complete a fully accredited VET subject in ministry and theology in Bendigo as part of your senior certificate? If you're considering your Year 11 and 12 subjects for 2026, why not consider the fully accredited Certificate 3 in Christian Ministry and Theology? The program has been running in Australia for a couple of decades. Along with biblical and faith learning, it incorporates a local peer group, ministry placement, mentoring, and retreats. Imagine enjoying an experience of growth and learning in the Christian life that also contributes to your senior subjects and tertiary pathways through VET. Here's what current students have to say about the program.
1: I feel VET has impacted my school community by the more now open-mindedness of the community around me. I feel like when I started, they were a bit more closed off. They were like a bit nervous about this whole idea of me doing this new subject, but as I went through doing it and as I started a Bible study at my school, everyone's a lot more welcomed to this idea and they're all very excited about it and always wanting to hear what I've done or what I'm doing next.
2: I got the really great opportunity to lead on a camp, which was my first time ever, and yeah, it was just an amazing opportunity to experience different ways that you can help people in the Christian faith, and it was, yeah, just a great opportunity that VET was able to provide, that I could actually do it putting towards a school subject as well was amazing.
0: It doesn't matter what school you attend, you are eligible to be a part of VETamorphos. You can visit VETA.au or contact Caitlin through admin@bendigochurchofchrist.org.au.
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4: In this bulletin, the US launches fresh strikes on Iran and a win for the Hawks at the MCG. Good morning, I'm Jaden James. The United States has targeted Iran in a fresh drone attack as President Donald Trump accuses Tehran of violating the peace deal. The US Central Command says the strikes were in response to an Iranian attack on a cargo ship in the Strait of Hormuz. Both parties agreed to end the conflict under a memorandum signed just 10 days ago. Back home, a bombshell report claims the Victorian government knew from the start that union corruption was rife on its big build program, but did nothing about it. The Age is reporting the government was aware the CFMEU takeover was causing major cost blowouts. Shadow Transport Infrastructure Minister Evan Mulholland says the government has wasted hundreds of millions of taxpayer dollars for its own political ends.
5: Not only did they look the other way, they actively endorsed this CFMEU coercion of contractors, this CFMEU corruption of taxpayer money, and just said get on with it so they could meet political timelines.
4: The report points to the Metro Tunnel project, which included a $200 million blowout in costs. Supermarkets found to be charging excessive prices will soon face significant penalties in a world-first crackdown. From next week, it will be illegal for large retailers with revenues of more than $30 billion to mislead or overcharge their customers. Assistant Minister for Competition Andrew Lee says the ACCC will be working to ensure consumers are getting a fair deal.
6: They've got a huge amount of experience in taking on the big supermarkets, and indeed they've recently won in court against one of the supermarkets. So this shows the power of the ACCC. We've resourced them up, we've provided them with tougher laws.
4: Australia will be the first country in the world to have such laws targeting supermarket price gouging. Australian researchers have found the brain ages the fastest of all organs within the human body. The Regenerative Medicine Institute study analysed more than 15,000 tissues to build a detailed atlas of how DNA changes with age. Dr. Max Sujak says every organ ages at a different rate.
7: Usually the retina seems to have an accelerated age in comparison to other organs. Some organs might show a very large change in methylation as life goes on, while others might not show.
4: The study shows that liver and lungs are also highly impacted by age-related changes. The UK's Christian Institute has warned that the British Labour government's plans to ban so-called conversion practices in England and Wales threatens free speech, religious liberty, and family life. The Institute questioned what the proposed new law seeks to criminalise, given that existing laws already protect against abuse, coercion, and exploitation. It says the draft bill offers a clue by making it a crime to put emotional pressure on a person over their sexuality and gender identity. The Institute says that could lead to parents being jailed for 5 years. A court in Pakistan has acquitted a blind Christian man of blasphemy charges after he spent 10 months in prison. The 49-year-old could have faced the death penalty, but the court found the prosecution had insufficient evidence to prove the allegations. In the AFL, Hawthorn has held off GWS to win by 14 points. The Giants pushed the Hawks to the limit despite being two players down. Coach Sam Mitchell says there's still work to do on consistency in tackling the best in the competition.
8: And we haven't felt like we've quite played at that level consistently. We've had periods of it. There was a 10 or 15 minute period in this game where you're like, wow, that's top level footy. It's not happening for 60 minutes. We're closer than we were. Yeah, I feel like we're more competitive against the best this season than we have been in the past.
4: Hawthorn's Nick Watson missed the second half due to hamstring tightness. That's the latest Vision National News. I'm Jaden James.
0: Here are some life-giving words for you. Trust in the Lord. Have faith. Do not despair. Trust in the Lord. Psalm 27, 14. Life-giving words for you. From the Handbook of Living, the Bible.
9: 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So I thought I'd take that a bit further. I'm Alida Robinson, and each Wednesday morning, I'll be musically speaking about our artists, their lives, their music, new release albums, interviews with the artists, and much more. 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
1: Hi, it's Tim from Momentum. 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

0: Man's word or God's word? This is Ken Ham, often a guest on radio and TV on the Bible's authority and reliability. Just over 500 years ago, Martin Luther nailed his 95 Theses to a church door. This document outlined many of the unbiblical traditions that had crept into the church. Luther and the other reformers urged the church to stop relying on man's word as truth and instead trust the word of God. Their courageous stand cost them, but it ignited a reformation we still feel the effects of. But the temptation to trust man's word over God's word is still there. And sadly, many churches today are again abandoning the Bible in favor of man's ideas. We need a new reformation to bring the church back to Scripture alone.
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3: In this bulletin, the US firing retaliatory strikes on Iran and the Liberal leader takes aim at One Nation. Good morning, I'm Jaden James. The United States has fired retaliatory strikes against Iran as the Trump administration accuses Tehran of violating the peace deal. The US Central Command says the attack is in response to an Iranian drone strike on a commercial ship in the Strait of Hormuz, which forced the evacuation of more than 10,000 sailors. US President Donald Trump describing it as a foolish breach of the deal.
4: Not an allied ship, but a ship, a very expensive ship. And it was fine, but it took a little beating. They shouldn't be doing that.
3: This latest escalation comes just 10 days since both parties signed a memorandum to end the war. A small plane has crashed into the tallest skyscraper in Beijing, sending glass panels into the street below. A heavy police presence is on site, which is understood to be the building of one of China's largest state-owned financial firms. It's not yet known if there are any casualties. Back home, opposition leader Angus Taylor is taking aim at One Nation, claiming the party does not have a team or a plan required to govern the country. Recent polling suggests the Pauline Hanson-led party is now the country's most popular, overtaking Labor and the Coalition on primary votes. The Liberal leader has told The Australian he is working to develop a bolder policy agenda to win back the trust of voters. New South Wales is outperforming both Victoria and Queensland on all tourism measures. Fresh Tourism Research Australia data shows domestic and international visitors spent a record $61 billion in the year to March, jumping 16%. The top three day trip destinations were the Hunter Valley and North and South Coasts. Thousands of Queensland TAFE placements are at risk under proposed federal funding cuts. The Queensland government currently funds 70% of the popular free TAFE program, but changes from Canberra could force the state to cover the remaining financial gap. Queensland Employment Minister Rose Bates says the state will fight to protect these training positions.
5: For me, not every kid needs to go to university. We need all of our tradies and we need to make sure that we give every opportunity to young Queenslanders to be able to look at an alternative.
3: The proposed cuts could put 11,000 fee-free Queensland TAFE courses at risk. Overseas, in the latest atrocity targeting Christians in Nigeria, Islamic Fulani herdsmen have killed around 30 believers, including a pastor. Persecution watchdog Open Doors says the anti-Christian violence is spreading into the mostly Christian south of country. Australian director Anna Hutchins told Vision Radio her ministry is trying to help survivors.
6: We have a focus on trauma care at the moment and income generation. So many of these widows or families or people who have been forced to flee, they've been robbed of their income, their job, their land, their home. And so we come in to teach them new skills or equip them with new businesses that where they can come self-sufficient and re-earn their income.
3: Open Doors is petitioning global governments to put pressure on Nigeria's leaders. In sport, the Broncos' losing streak has continued in NRL's Round 17. Andrew Lucas reports.
7: Brisbane's premiership defence is on life support after going down to the Roosters 24-18 at Suncorp Stadium. The Broncos put up a tough fight, leading 16-12 at halftime in wet conditions in front of almost 40,000 fans. But the Roosters' class shone through in the second half, handing the home side their seventh straight loss. Earlier, the Bulldogs made it three wins on the trot, defeating the Titans 30-12 on the Gold Coast.
3: Andrew Lucas reporting. And at the FIFA World Cup today, a win for Senegal over Iraq and France too strong for Norway. That's the latest Vision National News. I'm Jaden James.
8: Here are some life-giving words for you. The end of all things is near. Therefore be clear-minded and self-controlled so that you can pray. 1 Peter 4:7. Life-giving words for you. From the Handbook of Living, the Bible.